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13: White victim, female, pretty, wealthy.
12: A white woman's murder shocks the city. A black man from the projects comes forward with information about the case.
14: He says the police are his friends.
12: But out of nowhere, he goes from star witness to prime suspect.
14: And then that's it. They turn on him.
12: The system is hungry for a conviction. Lee Harris is sentenced to 90 years.
15: I get 90 years for killing somebody I have never seen.
12: Behind bars, Lee finds an unlikely ally in his cellie, Robert. The pair are like chalk and cheese. There's no way their paths would ever cross on the outside. But as a fellow inmate, Robert sees through the lies and vows to do the unthinkable.

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11: 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The end. 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
7: As well as from all the citizen critics out there.
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9: Can't you just make a movie about mobsters where they don't swear?
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9: He claiming Mr. Rogers had something to do with 9/11?
12: I think he's not claiming it. 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
7: We'll go on a journey of self-discovery.
9: Night of the Comet is one of the greatest movies.
12: Yeah. Well,
9: no, it's not, but... 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
14: The Yankees have taken a 7-6 lead over the Cardinals. It's top of the eighth inning. St. Louis led 4-0 in the fourth. In fact, took a 6-0 lead after Alec Burleson's second home run of the night. The Yankees have responded with 5 long balls, taking the lead with newcomer Luis Garcia hitting a 2-run shot. Bottom of the seventh. 7-6 Yanks, top of the eighth. Pirates holding on 4-3 at Milwaukee, bottom of the eighth. Giants lead at Texas, top of the seventh inning, 3-0. It's the Cubs over the Dodgers, 7-5 in the bottom of the sixth. Dodger pitcher Justin Robleski allowed 4 homers in 4 1/3.

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7: In baseball's late game at Arizona, the Diamondbacks still lead the Padres 3-1, bottom of the eighth. Pods have won 8 of 9. They were just one game out of the last NL wildcard spot behind Philadelphia to start the day. The Phils came back for a win tonight, 6-3 over Washington, which has lost 6 in a row. St. Louis with 7 runs in the top of the eighth on 3 homers, one at the Yankees, 13-7. The Cards' Alec Burleson with 3 homers in the game and 6 RBIs. Pittsburgh led at Milwaukee 4-0 in the fourth and held on 4-3 over the Brewers. The Cubs sent the Dodgers to a fourth straight loss, 10-5. Toronto ended Houston's 6-game winning streak, 3-1. San Francisco was a winner at Texas, 5-1. Rangers have lost 6 in a row. Tampa Bay won again, 13-9 at Colorado. The Red Sox got catcher Adley Rutschman in trade from Baltimore. Seattle picked up outfielder Taylor Ward from Baltimore. I'm Steve DeSager.
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15: 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That man was Jeffrey Epstein, and he had set up a system designed to bring him underage girls. Local police and the federal government would investigate and, by their count, find dozens of victims. Epstein would become one of the world's most infamous predators, a man who could have faced decades in prison but served just 13 months in his own wing of a county jail.
18: Why would you cut this deal with Jeffrey Epstein?
15: Epstein's abuse would span years and cross state lines.
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15: 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Truth and Lies, Jeffrey Epstein.
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21: The Padres had won 8 of 9, but were beaten 5-1 at Arizona tonight. San Diego now 2 games out of the last NL wildcard spot behind Philadelphia, which won at home in a comeback 6-3 over Washington, a team that's lost 6 in a row. St. Louis won at Yankee Stadium 13-7 against New York. Alec Burleson with 3 homers, 6 RBIs. Pittsburgh held on 4-3 at Milwaukee. The Cubs down the Dodgers 10-5. Losing pitcher Justin Robleski of L.A. allowed 4 homers in 4 1/3 innings, and he gave up 4 homers in his previous start as well. Toronto snapped Houston's 6-game winning streak 3-1. Houston left 13 men on base. The Giants won 5-1 at Texas. Rangers have lost 6 straight. Tampa Bay won again 13-9 over Colorado. The Notre Dame-USC football series will resume in 2030 with a 4-year contract. Indiana is no longer playing against Notre Dame then. I'm Steve DeSager.
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21: The trade deadline has come and gone.
25: You selfish bastard.
21: No, Pet players got traded away.
26: Some people were selfish.
21: Yeah.
26: The Mets were not.
21: No. The Mets
26: were very giving. They were left with a lot of stuff that they couldn't even get rid of.
21: I feel like, you know, when a mama bird, you know, has all the baby birds, and the baby birds sit there and with their mouths open all the time.

0: You, girl, and you should know it. With each glance and every little movement you show it, love is all around, don't need to waste it. You can have the time, why don't you take it? You're gonna make it after all.
1: Yeah, look at that. Weed Man Hippie right there.
0: You know what that's from?
1: Yeah, I know what that's from. Nature Boy.
2: I don't. What's it from?
1: That's an old thing. Nature Boy writes in. He says, ask Weed Man if he's ever kissed a dog on the mouth. If not, has he ever kissed someone who just kissed a dog on the mouth?
0: No. I never kissed my dog. Never. You know, I had a beagle cocker spaniel. I had a black shepherd.
1: All right, we don't need every dog. We're good. Bozo, the district attorney, writes in. He says, ask a weed message from Bozo. He says, with all that you have been through, how do you maintain such a positive attitude? This is a question we get all the time, Weed Man. You're so happy all the time.
0: Yeah, I try. I try to stay happy. I really do. I try to stay happy. I like that I'm in Florida and it's warm. I'm very simple. I like the sunshine. I like the warm weather. You know, I like this, that CVS is right down the block for me. And I'm happy. I'm happy.
1: All person. Right. You're a happy person. That's great. The world needs more happy people. You're very happy. It's wonderful. Shane in Des Moines writes in and says, what is the last hat or sports jersey Weed Man bought or owned? I'm guessing it was a Miami Marlins hat back in the day. All right, Weed Man.
0: No, it was a New York Mets hat.
1: Like a 1980s Mets hat, something like that,
0: yeah,
1: back in the day?
0: Yeah,
1: did you see, Weed Man, did you see the 86 Mets had a reunion over the weekend? 40 years later,
0: wow,
1: they had a reunion.
0: Wow, I was there. I was at Shea Stadium.
1: I know.
0: Yeah. I had great seats. I had a friend in the ticket office who'd get me the greatest seats. I sat next to Lisa Strawberry and Monica Gooden.
1: Now you're just dropping names. But it was fascinating, Weed Man, because you know these guys are all old guys. Some of them are dead. They're old people now. Ed Hearn, the catcher, he's like had all kinds of health problems. He had his ear cut off. He said, you know, some of these guys were in wheelchairs. It was wild.
0: Why would he have his ear cut off? Why?
1: He's got. I read about it. Ed Hearn was the backup catcher.
0: I've never heard of that.
1: On the Met. Yeah, I know. He's had a lot of health problems in recent years, and it was cool. And Kevin Elster, who I was, he played on the Dodgers when I was doing.
0: I love Kevin Elster. Well, sure.
1: I haven't seen him in years. And I saw a photo of him, and oh my God, he looks. He kind of looks like a sleazy used car salesman. Or somebody trying to sell you on like a product you don't really need, like a timeshare or something like that.
0: Wow.
1: All right, Weed Man, I got to go, Weed Man, but thank you so much, Weed Man Hippie. All right, go away. There he is, Weed Man Hippie. Ask a Weed Man every week at about this time. Straight ahead, we've got Maller to the third degree. Time now, though, for the Insta Trivia. And we'll do it quickly because otherwise Lorena will get upset. We don't want that at all. Luis Garcia Jr. joined blank and became the second player in Yankees franchise history to have a go-ahead home run in the seventh inning or later in his Yankee debut. Again, Luis Garcia joining blank, second player in franchise history to have a go-ahead home run seventh inning or later in his Yankee debut. That's the Insta Trivia. Answer next.
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19: 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We got this new thing. That was Napster. There were 27 billion transfers per month, song transfers.
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19: 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Spotify comes along. They changed the game. Pandora was still trying to be kind of like radio in a way. 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Apple's 0.7, YouTube Music 0.7. 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
0: When one of us sends out the distress signal, the other one always answers the call. 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
1: And what does that look like? 1,000 pep talks, 1,000,000 I've got yous, some very urgent I'm coming overs. Because, I don't know, let's face it, life can get even crazier than a season finale of Grey's Anatomy.
0: And now here we are, opening up the friendship circle.
1: Someone's cheating?
0: We've got you on that.
1: In-laws are in-lying?
0: Let's get into it.
1: Toxic friendship?
0: Air it out.
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0: 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Check it out. All right, time now for the instant trivia. Luis Garcia joined blank to become the second player in franchise history with a go-ahead home run in the seventh inning or later in his Yankee debut. We will time shift, by the way, Maller to the third degree for ratings purposes. Not because the clock was effed up.
1: Quickly.
0: Nothing to do with the clock being screwed up. It's always Lorena's fault when the clock is messed up. If the clock goes well, we take full credit. If not, we blame Lorena. You need to have a fall girl. You got to have a woman to blame.
1: That's
0: and
1: me.
0: That's why we hired Lorena, to blame her. All right, anyway, again, Luis Garcia. Some people think that's literally Lorena, which is troubling.
1: Not true.
0: Luis Garcia Jr. joined blank to become the second player in franchise history with a go-ahead home run in the seventh inning or later in his Yankee debut. And that is the question. What is the answer? Let's see. Does anyone know the answer? Mike Pagliarulo, great name by Alf the Alien Opiner. Who else do we have? Let's see. Page down. Christina in Spokane says, Spokane is burning. We live a block away from the evacuation zone. Be careful, you two kids. Be careful. We need you. Nature Boy going with Don Zimmer as his answer. Kenny Lofton from Matthew K. in Worcester, in the Worcester area. Woo Sox season ticket guy. Well, I don't think he has season tickets, but he goes all the time. JT the Wingman going with Padres legend Gary Coleman as his answer. Chuck Knobloch from Mediocre Kabuki. Who else? The Babe from Johnny Q. Henley Bam Bam Mullins from Manuel and Gardena. Reggie Jackson, Mr. October from Analog Al. Who else do we have? Kathy and Madison said the singer Weed Man Hippie is the answer. Roberto the bus driver going with Yankee legend Hideki Rabu, who loved porn. Do you have an answer, Lorena?
1: Wilbur the pig.
0: No, the correct answer would be Alex Johnson back in 1974. Alex Johnson at Fenway. Alex Johnson.
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0: Two Pros and a Cup of Joe, Fox Sports Radio. LeVar Arrington, Brady Quinn, Jonas Knox with you. Coming up in about 15 minutes from now, we are going to have another edition of The Leftovers right here on FSR. Hey, by the way.
1: Did. I saw what you did right there. Nothing's going.
0: Is this the one, the Star Spangled Banner you played in The Leftovers yesterday, Lorena? Is that the artist who does this song, too?
2: No, I do not believe so.
0: Wasn't it Think About It or whatever this song's called?
2: No, it was Dancing in the Streets.
0: Ah, that one. Yeah, it was. I knew it was one of these bad songs. I just wasn't sure which one. So I just was making sure.
2: This is a classic.
0: Sure.
1: It is a classic song, bro.
0: All right.
2: Funky Town.
0: We're Funky Town. All right, so it is going to be the debut of Tarek Skubal as an L.A. Dodger coming up later on tonight as the Dodgers are taking on the Chicago Cubs. So the matchup that everyone was waiting for, Tarek Skubal versus Javier Assad of the Chicago Cubs. And so the villains that have now become the L.A. Dodgers, who have gone out and got the big name yet again, like they seemingly do every single time, they've been getting a lot of heat, a lot of criticism from a lot of people. Skubal spoke yesterday and doesn't buy all that.
3: That's exactly what it is, right? It's just noise. And there's nothing I can really do to change any narrative or say anything, and there's a lot of stuff that I don't even want to get into either. So it is what it is, though. It's just noise, you know, and I'll let you guys talk about all that stuff. You know, I'm going to be focused on winning baseball games.
0: You know, nobody brings up the fact that the Tigers kind of, like, they had a part in this as well, too, that that the Tigers had an opportunity to sign him to a long-term deal multiple times over. There was an arbitration issue and all that, and yet the team that's getting the most flack for what they've done is
1: the team that stepped up.
0: Yes. Not the team that got rid of him. Right. Not the team that
1: let him go
0: within striking distance of a playoff spot and decided, nah, we're good here. We'll just go ahead and take some prospects, and not even your best prospects. Like, that's the part of this that just doesn't land with me, where people complain about this stuff, but you've got to have willing participants on both sides. And Detroit was more than willing to give up on trying to get a deal done with this guy so they could send him off to the Dodgers. They didn't even wait till the deadline. They did it 2 days early.
4: Look, people have an issue with this is because if there's something up for sale, you know, everyone just believes the Dodgers are going to be the ones to pay for it. And you know, people have an issue with that, which... I mean, look, there's two trains of thought to it. You either don't like it because you think it doesn't create parity in a league where it should be, they should be on a more level playing field, or you don't like it because they're the ones that are willing to spend the money to do it. Like, I think from like a free market capitalist, you know, perspective, I would say, no, it's great. Like, you get rewarded. If you spend money, you should have a more talented roster, and then that team should be able to go on and win more games if your ownership group, if your team's willing to do so. And if they're going to stack their roster for their fan base so they have a better shot of winning a World Series. Like, isn't this what we want out of organizations in sports?
0: Yes.
4: Like, don't we want them to do this, to build up a team that can go on and win a bunch of World Series in this case? And by the way, for that, just for the record, it doesn't necessarily mean it equates to success. The Nets have the second highest payroll in the MLB this year, and they stink. So, yeah. Like, we can use the Dodgers as an example because of this. But that doesn't necessarily mean that it always works out. You got to stay healthy. Guys have to perform. You know, the Yankees are in that mix too, and they're not winning their division right now. Now they're still a good team, but I find it interesting that we tend to focus on the Dodgers because of their recent run of success, but there's also examples of it not working out. And the Mets would be an example of that this year.
0: Hmm. Remember the good old days before NIL when yep. Texas A&M and Ole Miss were just out there putting together five-star classes and be like, well, that came out of nowhere. What happened there?
1: Yep. And then they win nothing.
0: They didn't win anything.
1: Didn't win nothing.
0: So it's like, you got to wait until the stuff is all concluded.
4: Yeah, and that donor who gave all those, you know, $1,000 handshakes and paid those kids illegally, it's like, well, are you doing it again? Probably not. Like, you did it 1 year. He's like, yeah, that backfired. I'm going to go ahead and save my money this time.
1: So. Hey, just to think about back when the program, because we were talking about how that's the ultimate meathead, like, stereotypical show for football. You remember when they won the game and Darnell got a carry for like a few yards or got the first down or whatever, and then he was at the party, and the dude said, "Great job today, Jefferson. Great job," and put a envelope in his jacket, in his blazer.
0: He opens up the joint,
1: and he's all nervous and scared. He goes, talks to Alvin Mack. Alvin Mack pulls out, "I would keep that. You know how much was in that envelope? I think it was like $50. He was pumped up and scared at the same time for getting a $50 envelope of money from a donor.
0: Wouldn't you have been back then?
1: No!
0: Really?
1: $50?
0: Oh, my God.
1: Bruh. Me and a couple of my homies go and get some fish fillets, some quarter pounders, and some fries, and call it a day.
0: That was a Wednesday shift at Friday.
1: You couldn't
0: man.
1: Even get a pair of sneakers for fit. You had to get like Cortez Classic. You had to get Reebok Classics that were like $20, $30 sneakers. What you get for $50, man? I'm just saying. Cats is getting rides and whips these days. Houses. Yeah, hand me an envelope with some keys in it that got reads Bentley on it or 1388 top floor penthouse. Then I'm gonna get a little nervous. $50.
0: That's the only thing that's gonna get you interested or get
1: Hell
0: you perked
1: yeah.
0: up.
1: Yeah, you got that right.
0: I'll take $50.
1: That'd be $10, man.
0: What are you, now I'm that'd down to 40.
1: $10, that'd be $10, man. That's passive aggressive as hell what? Right there. I'll take $50.
0: I would.
1: You've never played.
0: Damn.
1: You don't know it. I'm going to just stay with it. Look, says Brady.
0: Oh, don't
1: I love
0: do that
1: playing
0: to me.
1: Off of everybody does.
0: Oh, don't.
1: Says Brady says I run
0: oh,
1: everything
0: do
1: into the ground. Hey. I would just stay with that one
0: don't,
1: for the
0: don't
1: rest
0: do that.
1: Of the show.
0: Don't belittle my accomplishments don't, like don't, that. Don't do that.
1: Yeah, look, don't talk do that, about Mark. You'll take $50 when you've never been there to know if you'd take the $50
0: You don't have to belittle
1: not.
0: Me
4: hey,
0: like
4: don't,
0: that.
4: Don't make me get a picture of that dead horse, and I'm going to send it to you. Have you ever heard this story?
1: No.
4: Quarterback's room everywhere, man. Every quarterback room needs one. Because you know what the coach does when they get to a certain point? They just point back. And they're like, "Guys, you're beating that horse up there on the wall."
1: Dang. Horse's ass.
4: Yeah. That's what I'm saying. Yeah. That horse's ass just laying there. No white sheet, just laying there.
1: Dang.
0: What was it, a Santa Anita calendar?
1: Dang.
0: They put up? Or?
4: All 12.
1: The many faces.
0: Hey.
1: The many faces.
0: It's October.
1: Of Mr.
0: Same
1: Ed.
0: One as before.
1: Dang.
4: Hey, Jonas, do you want to cap off today's show by making a joke about jockeys?
0: Come on, man. We're short on time. Knock it off.
4: Oh, I said he did.
1: I'm going to make a joke about how people drive other.
0: We're short on time, Mar. See that?
1: I'm going to joke about other pickup trucks because there's only one that I don't laugh at, and that's the Nissan Frontier. I respect pickups that are built to do the job without making a fuss. And that's the Nissan Frontier, y'all. 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
0: It is Two Pros and a Cup of Joe here on Fox Sports Radio. LeVar Arrington, Brady Quinn, Jonas Knox with you. Up next, we will close up shop on this Tuesday morning with another edition of The Leftovers right here on FSR.
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9: This past weekend, San Antonio FC's Christian Pirano earned Man of the Match for his two-goal contributions. Pirano added to the lead 3 minutes into the second half as Mikey Maldonado made his way to the end line to find Pirano wide open in the box. A powerful driven ball earned Pirano his first goal of the night, and he doubled his total with a flying finish in the box in the 70th minute to put the match out of reach. He started the match with two goals on the season and ended with four. Up next, SAFC takes on Louisville City FC on the road. 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I'm Katie Goodman.
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9: 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Pirano added to the lead 3 minutes into the second half as Mikey Maldonado made his way to the end line to find Pirano wide open in the box. A powerful driven ball earned Pirano his first goal of the night, and he doubled his total with a flying finish in the box in the 70th minute to put the match out of reach. He started the match with 2 goals on the season and ended with 4. Up next, SAFC takes on Louisville City FC on the road. 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
19: Caffeine can be really good for you and help a lot of things, and caffeine can be kind of bad for you.
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19: Naturally, it's in the coffee bean and in chocolate and tea, but it's also added artificially in things like soda. 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It's blocking that adenosine. You're going to feel alert and awake. It's got that adrenaline going, and it's rewarding you with the dopamine. I mentioned the vicious cycle, the inevitable crash.
20: Right.
19: Like any stimulant drug, and you want more of it. 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All right, how about some health benefits?
20: Right.
19: They found everything from not develop Parkinson's disease to dropping your risk of various cancers.
20: Well, coffee actually is shown to reduce your risk of diabetes.
19: 4 cups a day, 50% less chance of mouth and throat cancer.
20: You should eat more grapefruit because grapefruit contains something called narrogin, and it actually slows the removal of caffeine from your brain.
19: Okay.
20: So you enjoy its effects longer.
19: Nice.
20: Yeah.
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2: Sam Scataboo, well, he finally spoke for the Giants whole little thingy. Take a listen to what he had to say.
21: Obviously, I do some dumb things here and there, you know, but I learned from it. You know, my coach talked to me and told me how he felt, and I learned from it, and will I go do that backflip again? Probably not. So I mean, we live and we learn, and, you know, we move on.
1: Not on camera is what he wanted to say. I'll probably never do it again on camera. But he's doing a backflip again, 100%.
0: Yeah, he's a meathead.
1: It's going to be Vegas. It's going to be something. He's going to do a backflip again.
0: He's Gronk. Like, Gronk's retired and he's still doing that stuff.
2: It's the word probably. Like, if he really meant he wasn't going to do it again, I think that word would have been left out.
1: It's a good pull.
0: Yeah. Yeah, it just seems like.
4: I don't think he thinks when he's in the moment. He just reacts and kind of does stuff.
1: Well, there you go.
4: I don't think he thinks past that moment. So, you know.
1: So why ask
4: coming
1: him
4: off
1: to
4: an
1: give
4: injury
1: you,
4: so, and doing a flip?
1: Ah, damn. Why ask him to give you an answer like that? No future answer.
4: Exactly. It's too complex. Let's just live in the moment. You know, maybe it's a bigger message, guys. Just live in the moment. Don't think about what happened in the past or the future. Just live in the moment. Enjoy it.
0: Hey, man.
1: I mean, the dude was banging his head off of a wall before games. I mean, like, come on. Don't act like we ain't know who he was.
0: So he's always been.
1: Yeah.
0: Go on, what Ryan. Else we got, Ray? Right.
2: Well, a new player has been added to the USC roster. He's a wide receiver, and his nickname is going viral. His full name is Ethan Feaster. His nickname, Booby Feaster. Now,
1: that's not new though. Boobies. Yeah, boobies.
4: So LaVar
1: been used
4: was a booby
1: before.
4: Feaster. Yeah.
0: Yeah.
4: What? Wait. What? Wasn't that your nickname in college?
0: Damn.
1: It's pretty good. That was a good that was
4: Were
1: a
4: you
1: good
4: not
1: zinger.
4: The booby feaster in college?
1: That was a good zinger. And there was a large one or two or three or four in my time when I was in school.
4: Robust.
1: Yeah. Yeah.
2: Anyways, yeah. I think it's really cool how he got this nickname.
0: Meeting
2: he was watching.
0: Commandies, I guess.
1: I guess.
2: Oh, gosh. Okay, so he was actually watching Friday Night Lights before his first flag football game when he was 4 years old. And during that close game, his father yelled out from the side. He was like, "If you want to win, put Booby in." And it stuck ever since.
1: But that's not new.
2: No, I know, but that's how he got the nickname.
1: From the movie?
2: Yeah.
1: Oh, okay.
2: Yeah.
1: Okay.
2: Yeah. Did I not explain that right? Did I not?
1: No,
2: that
1: it
2: right?
1: didn't sound like you explained it that way, but it's
2: know.
1: Okay.
2: I thought I did.
1: That's all right.
0: Friday Night Lights, is that long ago?
1: That's a long time ago.
2: This kid was born in 2009, so it's.
1: I was in high school when I read Friday Night Lights. Yes, it's old. The book is old. The movie is maybe late 90s.
0: Oh, 04. Jeez.
1: Oh, the movie?
0: Yeah.
1: Oh, yeah. Okay. Yeah. But the book was out in what, like?
0: I'm not trying to be judgmental. I know Billy Bob Thornton was in it, but I'm looking at the cast of players. Like, it's a real hard sell for me to go from the program to this. I can't do it. I'm sorry. Like, if you guys want to partake in this, I need actual football.
1: That was, like, more pure to me, Friday Night Lights. But that's just me.
0: Yeah, I don't know.
1: Yeah, that's just me. I mean, pure entertainment, though. You ain't doing too much better than the program.
0: Booby Feaster, though, huh? Hey.
1: Booby Feaster.
2: I'm excited for that one all season. That'll
1: that's ridiculous.
0: Brady put me up on game, man. I had
4: I'm
0: no
4: sure
0: idea.
4: You are, Lorena. I'm sure you are.
0: I have no clue.
2: Touchdown, Booby Feaster!
4: Are you the feasted in this case?
1: Dang! Dang! Booby Feasted!
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22: This past weekend, San Antonio FC's Christian Pirano earned Man of the Match for his two-goal contributions. Pirano added to the lead 3 minutes into the second half as Mikey Maldonado made his way to the end line to find Pirano wide open in the box. A powerful driven ball earned Pirano his first goal of the night, and he doubled his total with a flying finish in the box in the 70th minute to put the match out of reach. He started the match with two goals on the season and ended with four. Up next, SAFC takes on Louisville City FC on the road. 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I'm Katie Goodman.
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7: 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Pirano added to the lead 3 minutes into the second half as Mikey Maldonado made his way to the end line to find Pirano wide open in the box. A powerful driven ball earned Pirano his first goal of the night, and he doubled his total with a flying finish in the box in the 70th minute to put the match out of reach. He started the match with two goals on the season and ended with four. Up next, SAFC takes on Louisville City FC on the road. 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
7: Hey, you know how the world's kind of in a real scary place right now with the horrible stories we hear about every week? 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I'm a journalist, and I cover the international fascist movement. And in 2019, July of that year, I decided to do something a little bit different. Instead of covering horror, I wanted to go look for hope. And I found it in a place you might find kind of unlikely, northeastern Syria. The region I visited is known as Rojava, and when the Western media covers it, they mostly just refer to these people as the Kurds. Since 2013, a loose alliance of revolutionaries over there have been fighting to not just drive back ISIS, but to establish something of a utopia, an egalitarian, feminist, eco-conscious community in a place that previously had known mostly war and terror. In the Women's War, I'll take you to this place, and I'll introduce you to the revolutionaries fighting to build it. 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Follow me as I travel to a land of war and hope, a place trapped on the edge of utopia and oblivion. 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
13: It's August 2023. A county government meeting in Pennsylvania's Lehigh Valley. A young woman, early 20s, steps up to the mic to speak.
14: My two-month-old son was happily drinking milk from his bottle when he quickly started choking, turned blue, and went limp. My boyfriend transported our son to the changing table as I grabbed an anti-choking device and my boyfriend began assembling it. Two pumps of the device and my son was conscious, gasping for air and coughing up milk.
13: They all went to the ER to make sure the baby was okay.
14: But upon arriving at Lehigh Valley Hospital, the diagnosis quickly became something so different.
13: One of the doctors had a theory.
14: She stated to my father and mother-in-law that we are young, first-time parents who got frustrated with our baby and violently shook him to make him stop crying, and a confession would only make things easier for us.
13: The parents were told to leave the hospital without their son, and he wouldn't come home for 7 whole months.
14: I'm a postpartum mom dealing with the grief and the trauma of my son being ripped from my arms. And I'm a mom who lost everything in less than 24 hours due to one doctor's misdiagnosis. Enough is enough.
13: And then the next person speaks. And the next one. The stories they tell form a pattern of parents walking into a Lehigh Valley hospital to get help for a child, only to leave without them. And the same doctor's name kept coming up again and again. A pediatrician.
15: I ask you, what kind of doctor does this?
13: 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From Serial Productions and The New York Times, I'm Diane Neary, and this is The Preventionist, a story about a doctor and the rise of a powerful field of pediatric medicine.
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16: Last call for phone calls, what we learn, what's in store tomorrow, this day in sports history, all of that coming up. Eric in Virginia. Hi, Eric. What do you have for me today?
17: Hey, Dan. I'm just wondering who's going to have to go to HR tomorrow for the little snafu this morning with your live feed from Maine.
16: I'm going to blame the internet. I'll blame Elon Musk, I'll just blame him. You know, can't go wrong there. But thank you, Eric. Now, just a technical difficulty, and the big German ended up fixing it. Took a little time. Paulie took over hosting the show. I'm going to have to give him his own show here one of these days.
18: Based off that alone. It was
16: yes.
18: fun.
16: Yes.
18: Everyone jumped in. We had fun.
16: Asa in Texas. Hi, Asa.
19: Hey, Dan, if you had the technical difficulties you had today on your last show, are you postponing retirement? Are you? What's going on?
16: Well, maybe you got me with a, no pun intended, a technicality there. But one way or another, we'll do the show even if nobody's able to hear us if there's technical difficulties. But we'll be at the Super Bowl in Atlanta. What could go wrong? Chris in Pittsburgh. Hi, Chris. What do you have?
20: Hey, DP. Thanks for taking my call. I don't think the big German gets enough credit, first and foremost. but the reason for my call is I was looking back, just talking about the small market teams taking a chance, spending some money. Lifelong Indians fan. 2016, Pollock can attest to this. Andrew Miller, we get from the Yankees, virtually unhittable the entire playoffs until Game 7 when he just ran out of gas. They went and spent revenue money from the playoffs the next offseason for Edwin Encarnacion, a big bat, somebody the Cleveland never gets unless they draft him and bring him up. I just think the Guardians are a poster child for how to run an organization in a small to mid market. I think going back to John Hart's days back in the, you know, when Jacobs Field opened in the mid 90s all the way through today and even making a splash yesterday, going into this postseason.
16: Yeah, they're always there, and there's something to be said for that. And that starts, to me, with up top, well-run organization. Mark in Richmond. Hi, Mark. What do you have for me today?
21: Hey, Dan. How are you? 5'8", 200-pound dad butt. Hey, just a quick question. I don't know if it's ever been asked on the air. At least I haven't heard it. Are we, the listeners, going to be fortunate enough to see your daughter's speech, perhaps posted on the website or something after the wedding?
16: I don't know. It depends on how well I do. Okay? But maybe, maybe. I have veto power. And I need to run it by the home office and my daughter. Probably not. You know, it's too special of a moment. See, that's where my wife would be going. Don't, you know, make it funny and be giggly and don't do that. You know, this is your daughter. So I'm like, okay, all right. But I got to have a little levity. I can't treat it like it's a funeral. I mean, she's still going to be my daughter. but today she's a bride. How about that line? Okay. Crickets.
1: Yeah.
16: I cried. Are you kidding me?
1: I cried.
16: Right at the very end?
1: I told you, I just cried.
16: She will always be my daughter, but today she's a bride.
18: That's a capper.
16: Mazel tov.
18: That could be the "Do you believe in miracles" of wedding speech.
16: Thank you. Yes, Dylan.
2: Are you gonna do the like his family gained a daughter, we gained a son, that whole thing?
16: No.
2: Okay.
16: No.
2: Wow.
16: Well, no, it's not a wow. It's just people have said that before. I'm trying to make it unique.
2: Oh, all new.
16: Yeah, I'm not doing ChatGPT and saying, hey, can you write my speech here? Yes, Todd.
22: Are you planning anything comedic, or are you going to try to keep it all sensitive and mushy?
16: I'm not telling you. You can't keep a secret.
22: Not only can I keep a secret, I wouldn't be able to give you any information that could help you with any of those jokes.
16: How about you open up for me?
22: Like do a limerick? I see what you're saying. Because I can bomb with a couple of jokes. Anything you say is going to be hilarious. I know what you're doing.
16: No, you could be the warm-up. You can be the warm-up. You could do rhyme time.
22: I could do
16: You could
22: that.
16: Do like five rhyme times. And then I go, how about a round of applause for Fritzy? And it'll sound just like that.
22: By the time I get to the third rhyme time, we want Dan. We want
18: what
22: Dan.
18: Rhymes with nuptials?
16: Yes, Mark.
1: Are you going to shout out your new son-in-law? Like, you know, when we first met Parker, he was great off of the bat in blank, blank, blank. Any good words about him?
16: Yes.
1: Okay.
16: Yes, yes. His name's Josh.
1: Oh, that's what I said.
16: Parker. Yeah, I'm going to say, see, now I'm going to say, hey, I want to give a shout out to Parker. You know, Josh, people are going to go, wait a minute, who's your daughter marrying?
1: I'm sorry, Josh.
16: Yes, Dylan.
2: Is Parker his middle name by any chance?
16: No, that's not.
2: No. So you're not giving any consideration to having Todd punch up your speech with jokes a little bit?
16: Oh, no, I would.
18: It's the worst idea I've ever heard.
16: Yeah. Todd can punch up my script here.
22: Yeah, why would you reach out to Stan Lowe or Bargatze or Will Ferrell when you got me to do?
16: Ryan in Arizona. Hi, Ryan. What do you have for me?
23: Hey, Dan. Full disclosure, I am in Arizona, so I hate the Dodgers. But I'm listening to all these Dodger fans tell you that the Dodgers are just smarter than everybody else. Anybody could ask Google. That's simply not true. It's such a huge risk for the Brewers or the Rays to give away their farm system for a guy that's going to sign with the Dodgers in 2 months anyway. The Dodgers don't care about prospects because they're just going to buy a new outfield in a few years. And something that money doesn't buy wins, because if you look at payrolls and standings, 9 of the top 12 teams in spending are over 500. If you look at the bottom 18 payrolls, only 4 of them are over 500, so you can definitely buy wins.
16: Okay, but that's a regular season team, Ryan. I'm talking about, do you have a chance to win the World Series? And can I keep Scooble away from the Dodgers? At what point do you say, we're going for it? And that's the only thing that I'm bringing up. Look, I get it. I understand the smaller market. But when do you get to the point where you go, let's go all in? Let's go try to win this. If I'm Tampa, definitely. The Yankees, definitely. Because the American League is not good. And now you have a chance. So to me, it could be a missed opportunity. Paulie, this day in sports history.
18: This is a great one. August, not for the bird, August 4th, 1983, Dave Winfield of the Yankees accidentally kills a seagull on the field in Toronto. It was between innings as they're warming up. After the game, they were kind of joking around about it, and all of a sudden, the local policeman that was at the game walked in and arrested Dave Winfield. They brought him to the Toronto Police 14 Division, and he was charged with unnecessary suffering of an animal, a $500 fine. The next day, it was dropped.
16: Yeah, they thought that he tried to kill the bird, I think.
18: Mission accomplished.
16: On this date in 1982, Joel Youngblood had a base hit, pulled from the game. The Mets were trading him to the Expos, who were playing a night game in Philadelphia. So he went from a RBI single in one game with one team to a pinch hit, single off Steve Carlton in the nightcap. Two different teams. Todd, what did you learn on the program?
22: Albert Breer thinks the Saints, especially after finishing strong last year, could be a surprise team this season.
16: What did I learn?
22: We're excited that the Notre Dame-USC rivalry is back, but not until 2030.
16: Big project coming up, ChatGPT. 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Have a great day, everybody. I look forward to chatting with you tomorrow.
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25: Ah, 1971. 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Soul Train had just started chugging along. Everyone had a lava lamp for some reason. Weeble started to wobble, but as we all know, they don't fall down.
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25: 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There was also the Vietnam War and a growing nationwide movement protesting it.
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25: Across the country, people were speaking up. And the more they did, the more they learned about the hidden underbelly of the most powerful law enforcement agency in the land. I'm Ed Helms, host of Snafu, Season 2, Medburg. The story of a daring heist that exposed J. Edgar Hoover's epic FBI snafu. Hear the incredible true story that almost got buried.
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9: Okay, here we go. Oh, it is Tuesday. Oh, we got a lot. Nick Wright in an hour. Mike Sando's quarterback tier list is out. 50 executives polled anonymously. Wherever you may be, however you may be listening, thanks for making us part of your day. John Middlecoff, like yesterday, he'll be in for the next 2 weeks filling in for J-Mac. So every year, Mike Sando, at the other place, interviews anonymously 50 execs. And it's called his quarterback tiers. And tier one is you carry your team every week. Tier two is you're really, really good, but you got a hole in your game. Tier three is you need a lot of help, but if you have it, you can win. And tier four, you're kind of a guy. So I looked at all the tiers this morning, and I'm pretty good with everything, with one exception. Yeah, tier one's kind of obvious. Allen, Mahomes, Stafford, Burrow. Here's the only move I would make. The NFL execs have Lamar Jackson as the first quarterback in tier two, and they have Caleb Williams in the middle of tier two. I'd flip them. I think Caleb Williams, Justin Herbert are the top of tier two. It's nothing against Lamar Jackson. I got 8 years. This sport is not about history. It's about playoffs. His quarterback rating plummets in the playoffs. He plays with anxiety, and I don't trust him when he falls behind late. 8 years, I gave him a run. By year two, Caleb Williams of the Bears, stronger arm, better arm talent, healthier, and appears to play much better from behind consistently than Lamar Jackson ever has. Here's the other thing to think about. I'm gonna view a kid who comes from a tough background differently than a trust fund kid in life. And in football, Lamar Jackson inherited John Harbaugh, maybe the best owner, 5 top 10 defenses, Derrick Henry, 36 rushing touchdowns last 2 years, generally had above average to excellent offensive lines, no chaos. Caleb Williams entered a hazmat spill, a disaster of a coaching staff. Didn't they have a parking attendant by the end of year one coaching? I mean, poor owners, bad offensive lines, and he had to win by outscoring people. Chaos. I'm sorry. And yet, by year two, I get the bigger, healthier, better arm talent who's really good late in games. In fact, Lamar Jackson's been in the NFL 8 years. I don't have one really redeeming playoff memory. In the first football game in the playoffs that Caleb Williams ever played, Green Bay, a double-digit fourth quarter come-from-behind win, and this throw, which I still contend it's an illusion. There's nobody open, and it's one of the great throws against your body that I've ever seen in pro football. The numbers don't lie. Stack them up. Lamar was not as explosive, had more turnovers, fewer yards per game. And again, Lamar entered this league to a gold standard franchise. Everything Caleb Williams has done to this point is overcoming stuff. Even Ben Johnson last year, they had to clean up the sacks. They had so much to clean up, a lot of finger crossing on the offensive line in the better conference, in my opinion, the NFC. So, and I like Lamar, but in Mike Sando's anonymous 50 executive anonymous poll,

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0: Our thanks to Jake Storiali for joining us last segment. Danny Amendola, going to join us, former Patriots wide receiver, coming up next. But first, let's go to Sherman Oaks. Dan Beyer has a sports update.
1: We're talking running back, Stu, as the Atlanta Falcons have made Bijan Robinson the highest-paid running back in NFL history. Three-year extension with a deal that could be worth up to $75 million. That would break down to $25 million annually for Robinson, who's entering his fourth year. Back-to-back 1,400-yard seasons. Robinson's deal, according to reports, includes $51 million in guarantees. Some more Falcons news. This one not as good, though, for Falcons fans, as edge rusher Jalen Walker could miss the season after suffering an apparent ACL injury in practice today. According to the NFL Network, Walker will undergo more tests. The Bears and tackle Darnell Wright have agreed to terms on a four-year, $116 million extension. ESPN saying $93 million guaranteed and his $29 million a year salary, second highest in the NFL amongst offensive linemen. Ravens gave wide receiver Zay Flowers a four-year extension worth $140 million, while the Arizona Cardinals will start rookie and third-round pick Carson Beck at quarterback in Thursday's Hall of Fame game in Canton, Ohio against the Carolina Panthers. Top 25 college football coaches preseason poll is out. Ohio State comes in at number one. Oregon is second, followed by Georgia, Texas, and Notre Dame rounding out the top five. Defending national champion Indiana is sixth, and the WNBA expansion team based in Cleveland will be called the Cleveland Sirens. They will begin play in 2028. Stu, back to you.
0: Former NFL wide receiver Danny Amendola is with us right now on behalf of USAA. What are you doing, Danny, before we get started with you here with USAA?
2: USAA, we got the official salute to service partner with a boot camp today. We're putting some Navy guys, some Air Force guys, and men and women through a boot camp today. We got the 40-yard dash, trying to find a quarterback, anyone that can catch, can run fast. L drill today, shuttle. We got the broad jump. Everybody's having a blast out here. It's great to see and you know, hang out with people that do so much for our country, so much for the men and women in America, and it's great to see him out here having fun.
0: If you happen to find a quarterback and you send him to the Jets, what do you think?
2: Yeah, we got some good ones out here. I think the record so far is a 55-yard throw, so we got some people that can really throw it. It's awesome.
3: Danny, you don't look like a retired player. You look like you could still play. Are you participating much out there? How's the 40? At 40? Are you 40?
2: I'm 40. Yeah, no, I wish I played 14 years. Eventually my body just kind of gave up on me. It was, it's a rough sport, as you guys know. So, I'm happily retired. Still staying active, but you know, I haven't thrown a football in about a year. So getting out here and throwing the ball around is fun.
0: If I gave you 17 games though, how many catches, Danny?
2: I can get 100.
0: What hurts most on your body right now?
2: I could run. I could get in a game and play one game. It's just recovering from that game. I don't know if I could play 2 weeks in a row now.
0: Right, yes.
2: That's the tough part.
0: But after all those years of football, what is the part of the body that hurts the most right now?
2: It's just my knees.
0: Really?
2: My knees, you know, bone on bone, not much there anymore. You know, you only get so much tread on your tires before you got to hang them up, so... You know, it's great, man. Retired life's awesome. Playing as much golf, much tennis as I possibly can. You know, staying active, and enjoying life. Getting to come out here, and watch the game as a fan now is really fun.
0: Nice,
3: Danny. You've played for several teams. To talk about as one you've only played for 1 year, and that was the Miami Dolphins. Happy that when you came, it's my team. I was happy when you came down here, but it was, you know, another one of those 7-9 Dolphin seasons. It wasn't really great, and I think it sort of floundered down the stretch there. What's wrong with the organization, man? From somebody who's been in it and somebody who's been, you know, in more successful places, like, is there a difference, or is it just one of those, like, it's just a combination of things, and it's all maybe just a long-term coincidence?
2: Yeah, I mean, you like to see, you know, some continuity and consistency in you know, whether it's the head coach or the quarterback. And as soon as you can get those pillars in place, you can build guys around, build the culture, and guys, you know, start to buy in. The best thing about playing in New England was that, you know, Coach Belichick could put on old film with Troy Brown and Wes Welker, and there was so much continuity within the organization, starting from Mr. Kraft to Bill and then Tom. And when we got here, we was just kind of plug and play. And you don't see that a lot in the NFL. I mean, there's so much changeover, so much turnover, whether it's players, get injured, coaches get fired, and it's hard to build a program. And the ones that you see do so tend to last a little bit longer. So, you know, Coach Vrabel's out here doing, you know, a lot of the same things Bill was doing here, and with a much more, you know, what I see a fresh take on the drills and you know, just the vibes here in practice. So, you know, as much continuity as you can maintain, I think the better you'll be.
3: Yeah, on that note, the continuity note, especially with a quarterback, right, especially the quarterback you played with in New England, it made me think of a question that we were talking about the other day on our show is, would you rather have the best quarterback in the league or the best all-around roster in the league and your quarterback is only, you know, so good?
4: Good question.
2: I think, well, first of all, it's a passing league. I mean, I don't think you can operate, you know, without an elite quarterback. I mean, you know, first of all, every quarterback's good. You got to be good to play in the NFL. But at the end of the day, if you have guys that have been in the NFL, when I first got here, Tom had been in the NFL for 15 years. And, you know, he's seen every blitz. He's seen every coverage. He knew where every ball was supposed to go on time, with the right pace. And I'd rather be with the best quarterback.
3: That was my take.
5: Mm-hmm. Danny, yeah. I walked onto the team at the University of North Carolina. Can you give me any reason for optimism with Bill Belichick in Chapel Hill right now? Because, Danny, I'll take anything.
2: Yeah, I don't – yeah, again, man, I would go to a lot of basketball games and try to find your optimism there. But, you know, best of luck to them. You know, he's obviously a great coach. It's a different beast in college now. It's the Wild West. You know, get you guys coming in, coming out, and – NIL with the portal, and it's the Wild West. So we'll see how it goes. The bottom line is he's going to get the best 11 players on the field at the time and try to win as many games as possible. So we'll see.
0: How do you think AJ Brown's going to do in that offense?
2: Man, I love him, man. He I just watched him for about, you know, 25 plays out here today and probably caught 6 balls. You know, you can really feel the standard of that room, you know, just go up another level, which I think they have a good group. And, you know, they got guys with experience now coming back from, you know, playoff run last year, getting to the Super Bowl. They got that experience and just the level of play is going to be higher with him in the room.
0: If Aaron Donald comes back to the Rams, Danny, should we just pack it up and wait till next season? What do you think, huh?
2: I tell you what, they're a great team. I played with Stafford for a long time and he's one of the best I've ever played with. He can do it all. And obviously to have, you know, a pass rusher like Garrett and if you get the big guy inside again, I mean, it's going to be tough. It's going to be tough.
3: Back to the Pats for a second. With Drake May in particular, because you mentioned by the time you played with Tom Brady, he had seen everything to be seen. What kind of tangible changes or improvements should we expect to see from a guy who had as much success as he had last year at a young age?
2: I mean, it's just, I think, again, with the experience of playing in big games, too. I mean, that's the biggest thing. It's like, you can play, you know, 10 years and not go to the playoffs and not understand what it means to play on the big stages and the bright lights. And he's got that experience under his belt. You know, and again, with, I guess, you know, he's going into his fourth year now. I don't even know, but the routine that you find as a professional in the off seasons, it just helps players so much jump from the third year to the fourth year. And then you kind of start to see the professionalism come out and you know, that's what I expect from Drake. Is, you know, he's played in big games and he's learned what it means to be a pro.
0: Danny, we'll get you out of here in just a minute. We were discussing right before you came on whether or not any of us were handy around the house. Are you a handyman around the house?
2: I'm handy, man. I love it.
0: Really?
2: I love it. I'm a big yard work guy lately.
0: Really?
2: In Texas, it's hard to grow plants. It's 108 degrees there, and we haven't got much rain, so I'm out there watering plants at night. Trying to get my green thumb growing here.
3: You got
2: to
3: do that at night because it's so hot?
2: Yeah. Water will just evaporate.
5: Handy Amendola.
0: Say it again so we can hear it.
5: Handy Amendola.
2: Yeah. I like that.
0: Listen, this is the other thing we were discussing, and it's a sports show. We're sorry about that. But how do you feel about a moving company? If a moving company comes to your house and is moving all your stuff, do you feel the need to help the movers?
2: I mean, they charge so much money. I just moved houses the other day, and you know, I like to help them, so my, you know, my personal effects don't get broken. It's like they're moving vases and artwork and stuff like that. I'll help them in that degree, but they charge so much money. I mean, it's like, hey, get your money's worth. I had a guy cramp up, and I was feeding him Gatorade, and the dude was working his tail off. He was cramping up in my kitchen. I'm like, here, we need to get you hydrated up.
3: You didn't pick up the couch for him. You just gave him some electrolytes.
2: Let them earn it. Let them earn it.
0: He gave you the old cramps, huh?
2: Old Tom.
0: Last thing on the way out before we promote USAA again. We've been asking every guest this. Indiana, basketball school or football school?
2: I mean, I'm a huge Bobby Knight fan. I went to Texas Tech to watch Bobby Knight low-key coach basketball. So I've always been a fan of Hoosier basketball. I think they're a football team now. I mean, look, they had the number one draft pick. They had a great quarterback, Heisman Trophy winner, and they're the top dogs. They got a great coach, and they seem to be on top of it now. So, you know, I'm rooting for them.
0: If I told you way back when you were in college, that Texas Tech and Indiana one day would rule college football, you would have told me what?
2: Let's go. I already knew that. We were on our way up. Texas Tech, we got great supporters. We got, you know, great alumni. And we got a good team this year. We'll see how we go.
0: All right, one more time on the way out. Tell us again what you're doing with USAA.
2: Yep, USAA, we're having a boot camp out here, official sponsor here of the Patriots, and we're just getting the men and women that serve our country out here to play football, test their skills in our combine drills, and have some fun, spread the love of the game.
0: All right, man, keep up the great work. We appreciate the time, and we hope to talk to you again soon.
2: Thank you, boys. Y'all have a good one.
0: Thank you, Danny.
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1: We have made it to the Tuesday edition of the program. Thank you for spending your afternoon with us as we go through a lot of stuff that's happened and a lot that's happened in the last 30, 40 minutes or so that we got to get to on the program. Happy Tuesday, everyone. Audio disseminator. And today is Issa Ortiz. Sam Freeze in the room with me producing today's show as well. And we've got football signees and some injuries to report, too, that are a little bit devastating coming up. But just about 30 minutes ago, the Spurs released a letter from R.C. Buford, who basically runs all of Spurs Sports Entertainment. We'll read that to you coming up in the 420 segment here in just a little bit. But basically, it says it's time to move forward. The vote took place. We won. It's time to build things that are going to make a lot of money for the city of San Antonio. And we're not revoting for this. So the projects are already in place. I don't know when they're going to break ground on the build of the new arena, but that should come soon. And enough of this talk about redoing what we've already decided to, especially after the Spurs had the season that they've had. I can't imagine that anybody that voted yes would change their mind. And I would imagine some that voted no that enjoyed the games would probably change their vote, and it would be a bigger outcome than it already is.
2: Yeah, what a great day this is when we're sitting here throwing around ideas for the run sheet, and all of a sudden we get
1: like three things in 5 minutes.
2: Rapid fire all about half an hour before the show started. Yeah, this is, I mean, you know, once we get into the full comment RC or full note RC released today, I think it will be even more clear. This is a very frustrated position to once again put out there publicly of why are we having this fight again? Well, we went through all of this and it's been approved. Let's keep moving forward.
1: I asked somebody a year or so ago, I guess it was May of last year when Gino Ortiz Jones was elected. And I said, we didn't elect a sports friendly mayor, did we? And the question said anybody would have been more sports friendly than her. And yet she likes going to Spurs games and apparently for free. So it's a pretty good thing that she wants to see continue, I would think. But that doesn't matter about that. I don't care what your politics are. The deficit that she's talking about trying to offset cannot be offset with the money that is going to build an arena. And this is something that I think the Spurs have done as good a job as you can possibly do. And this radio show, and I listened to Tim and Chris on WAI this morning, but there's a good part of the media, not necessarily sports media, because all the sports media is behind this, but news media that does not get this funding situation. You can't raise hotel motel taxes to balance your city budget. You can't take a portion of the tax that the state will give back to you within a five zip code, district of downtown and put it towards anything but the expansion of your convention center and arenas. The money does not exist unless you have an arena that you're building. And again, I'll reiterate how many times, I saw this the other day when I got back from Michigan, and this is little tiny old Gaylord, Michigan. There's a fee on there for infrastructure. Call it an arena tax, call it whatever you want. I help pay for whatever they're going to build in their municipality for the 4 days that I stayed in Michigan. It's all part of the taxes part of the plan if you get an itemized bill. So this money does not exist, and the budget is either going to stay unbalanced or it's going to get balanced by cutting costs someplace else or creating revenue from another stream, because the streams that are going to pay for the arena otherwise don't exist. And I don't think she understands that, and I don't think a lot of people have been educated on that are anti-arena.
2: I think, unfortunately, it might be more nefarious in some ways, because I think there's no way she doesn't understand that, which leads me to the next question of, then why are you trying to conflate the two and confuse the electorate and confuse the citizen of San Antonio?
1: If I build an arena and it generates gazillions of dollars in revenue, that's going to help me pay down this deficit. If I don't build an arena, I can't take the money that we were going to build the arena with and chop down the deficit. The deficit only gets better if more people go to work, if more people make money, if more people pay taxes, and we build an arena. That's the only, or we spend less money, or both. So that's where we're at with that. We'll get to that more in the next segment. All right, the other things that came down in the last little while. This morning, Zay Flowers, 4 years, $140 million. He got the Justin Jefferson deal.
2: That is to the dollar, the exact deal Justin Jefferson got.
1: And George Pickens is wondering, I should be getting a call from Jerry. That's probably not going
2: to
1: come.
2: I think Justin Jefferson is waiting for a call from the Vikings to be like, guys, y'all really think Zay Flowers is as valuable
1: hey,
2: as I am?
1: You signed your deal. You signed first. Next guy gets more. That's the way it always works.
2: We might see a potential late arriving hold in from some wide receivers after seeing that number. I mean, Zay Flowers is a great player, but top five paid receiver in the league.
1: Well, he's their best wide receiver on that team, and Lamar needs a happy guy to catch the ball, so now they have one. Also today, Jahmyr Gibbs has ended his hold-in. No word yet if he's getting a deal, but he's agreed to play, and that means he'll start practicing soon. And the other one is Bijan Robinson, which we'll talk about a little bit in deep. We'll get to this here in, as we finish up this segment. But Bijan Robinson is getting $75 million, so the highest paid running back in the league.
2: Yeah, and I think that explains the Jahmyr Gibbs ending the hold-in, because I think now you've seen what the top of the market is. You've seen the number established, and clearly him ending the hold-in, it signals to me that there is pretty good line of communication between the Lions and his camp of what his number is about to be now that they've seen Bijan.
1: So I would imagine that if you look at all these running backs in the league, they're trying to say, okay, what do I have to do to get Bijan money? It doesn't seem it was that long ago that Ezekiel Elliott got $14 million and now Bijan's getting $25. That's how much money the league has made in the last six, eight years.
2: Yeah, and even that, you know, that Zeke number, or even go back to, you know, the Todd Gurley massive contract that the Rams gave out. We haven't seen, you know, even this Bijan deal, it's only a 3-year extension. We haven't really seen a running back be able to break the bank like this in quite a while. And I do think there is some, you know, like most personnel in the NFL, we tend to swing a little too far one way of undervaluing a position, and then it eventually corrects itself. This feels like a bit of that swing back towards correction on value. Because, I mean, even last year as a Cowboy fan, I mean, we saw what kind of value a guy like Javonte Williams brings to the offense, which led to him getting a 3-year commitment. Obviously nowhere close to Bijan money.
1: Yeah.
2: But still more than the Cowboys had committed to that position since Terrence Pollard.
1: So Bijan Robinson agrees to with the Falcons, and Zay Flowers agrees to a new deal with the Baltimore Ravens. George Pickens, no comments from that camp yet. He's just going to have to settle for $27 million this year. I don't know how he'll be able to pay the bills, but we'll see. And Jahmyr Gibbs holding ending his hold in the Detroit Lions camp. That brings us to Carson Beck. He's going to start the Hall of Fame game on Thursday for the Cardinals. I totally agree with this. If you're going to have a young player, let's find out quickly whether this guy can play or not. And I don't see it. Same thing with Fernando Mendoza with the Raiders. If he can't play, I got to draft somebody else. I need to find out now, can he play? I don't even sit on the bench and get, I know what Kirk Cousins can do. And if he starts the season 0-4 and he's terrible and we made a bust, then I know I've got to draft somebody else, and I know that Kirk Cousins can be a filler. But these veteran quarterbacks that are on these teams, you're the backup right now until I figure out what the investment I made in my draft pick is going
2: to
1: be.
2: Yeah, and the Carson Beck one is a little different to me, because he was a guy at one time that was viewed as a, you know, top half of the first round quarterback with his potential at Georgia, and then the 1 year at Miami, seemingly, you know, despite having a good season, he falls, to the third round where the Cardinals select him. So, you know, preseason for Jacoby Brissett, there's nothing left for you. You don't need to see any. You know exactly what you have in veteran Jacoby Brissett. Like, this is,
1: I know what he can do and can't do.
2: Exactly. And I would, you know, a Cardinals team or a Raiders team for that matter, who's not looking to win this season, these are valuable reps, even though it is the throwaway Hall of Fame game. But throughout the rest of the preseason, if I'm a Cardinals fan, I want to see as many snaps from Carson Beck as possible, because you don't have the same level of financial investment like the Raiders do with Mendoza, where you're potentially more worried about some sort of catastrophic injury this early in his career.
1: Also, we've got baseball news today. We'll tell you about some of the big trades that happened and see which teams we think got the best of those deals.
2: Do we have to talk baseball?
1: Well, we do. And I'm sorry.

0: making the CFP. So we've got that. There was a kind of a weird story that broke over the last 48 hours or so. A couple of guys in Boston that have been doing the radio broadcast for Boston College for the last 9 years were not renewed. And that happens. Sometimes your contracts don't get renewed in this world. And announcers are certainly understanding of that situation from time to time. But apparently it was originally told to them that it was because the new basketball coach wanted everybody to be new around the program. The athletic department said that wasn't the situation. So we'll talk about that for a thought or two late in the show today. Let's get to the Spurs discussion, and we'll read the letter that RC sent out today so that you all know that. It's a pretty, it's one page, but sometimes that page is going to take a couple of minutes to read. So we'll get to that coming up next. It's 4:13. It's the Andy Everett Show on the Ticket.
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4: All right, it's 4:17. It's the Andy Everett Show on the Ticket. So today, in light of what the mayor has proposed, which I can't imagine has any grounds, she doesn't have any near the support on the city council, and I'm not sure who else can make a vote for this happen. You have to put it on the ballot by the 17th if you were going to have something new. I don't see any way it's happening. But R.C. Buford, the chief executive officer for Spurs Sports Entertainment, penned this letter, believing in what's next for San Antonio. Here it goes. Last November, the people of Bexar County made their voices heard. They approved a shared vision that invests in a new downtown home for the Spurs, strengthens the east side, and creates new opportunities across our community. We committed to respecting that vote, and we will. Now is the time to move forward together. This project is about strengthening San Antonio for the next generation. Over the past several years, the city, county, rodeo, and Spurs have worked together to develop a plan that creates jobs and brings new investment to our community. This is a responsible public-private partnership built around clear commitments. The Spurs and our development partners are investing more than $2 billion in covering every dollar of cost overruns. The city's contribution comes from visitor-based revenue collected at the Texas state level that is legally restricted to venues and tourism-related projects. It cannot be redirected to the streets, schools, public safety, or other general services. This is not a burden placed on local families. It's a way to keep visitor dollars in San Antonio, leveraging billions in private investment, and create new revenues that can support the services our community depends on. We have already seen what Spurs basketball means to our economy. During the 2026 playoffs, visitors filled hotel rooms, restaurants, welcomed more customers, and downtown came alive. An economic analysis estimated $164 million in net spending to the city of San Antonio and $3.4 million in city tax revenue, including $1.4 million towards the general fund. We want that momentum rooted in our downtown for decades. The people who will build this project live here. Our neighbors will benefit from it. Local enterprises will welcome new customers. Young people will see new career paths. Small businesses will have more opportunities to grow. That is money staying in San Antonio. That is opportunity people can feel. The $75 million community benefits program funded by the $75 million community benefits program funded by the Spurs and managed by the city and county will support workforce development, future generations, and small businesses. Local hiring and vendor goals will help ensure that the people who call San Antonio home share in the project's success. Our responsibility is to honor the legacy that brought us here while building the next chapter with care. San Antonio does not wait for someone else to dream for us. We build our own future. The vote has taken place. The commitments have been made. The work is underway. Now I ask you to join us in building something worthy of San Antonio that we can shape the next chapter of our legacy together. R.C. Buford, Chief Executive Officer of Spurs Sports Entertainment. The biggest takeaway from all of this, if you take nothing else away, if you're anti-Spur, if you don't like who they are, if you don't like basketball, I can't imagine you would be listening to me right now if you don't like it and like sports. This is a sports show, and we do cater to sports fans. But even if you're totally against all the things that are going on in the world of arenas, this is the line that I think is the most. The city's contribution comes from visitor-based revenue collected at the Texas state level that is legally restricted to venues and tourism-related projects. It cannot be redirected to streets, schools, public safety, or other general services.
5: And that's the PFZ tax. Yes. What is it, the project finance zone? It's pretty clear.
4: It's the project finance zone. A portion of every tax dollar collected by the city for the sales tax goes to the state, and they give you a portion back to be able to fund an arena to create tourism opportunities. It's cut and dry. And here's the thing, and I can see that. Let's just say she got her way, and the vote came back. We're not going to build an arena. Guess what? 5 years from now, we'd still be in debt because we don't have any way to pay that off because we're not cutting costs or eliminating funding. You're not moving dollars from a Spurs arena to balance your budget.
5: That's the frustrating thing to me because, you know, if you want to have honest conversations about, you know, what this proposal was originally. I felt like we already did that when we had the various rallies from both sides.
4: We talked about it on this show almost every week in September, October, and November last year.
5: And to now, after having that, you know, settled through the, you know, through the ballot box, have it settled by the people's voice, by the vote, to now try to conflate the fact that we have a budget shortfall, a budget deficit, with that standalone issue having anything to do with Project Marvel or the money that is going to be contributed to build the new stadium. That just feels so disingenuous, because like we said in the first segment, it would be easy just to say our mayor doesn't understand the difference there. But I think that is being a little too naive. There's no way she thinks that money that would go towards a Spurs arena can just be shifted to cover a budget deficit.
4: Well, that's the way you sell it to people. Because listen, the people that voted for her are probably in her ear. I can't believe you're letting the Spurs get over on you and get an arena. And then instead of telling it, yeah, but it doesn't affect you. It's only going to affect you positively. It's not going to cost you any money unless you rent a car or stay in a hotel, which some of us do occasionally if we need to, if our car's in the shop or if we want to staycation somewhere. What does that happen? Once every 3 years? And what's the tax going to be on that? $50? I mean, it's not something that is overwhelming. But when you cater to the people that are voting for you, and they don't like the fact that you didn't win the battle on the Spurs arena, and they don't understand that it's not going to cost them anything, and they do believe, and they erroneously believe that people won't come to San Antonio because of the hotel tax being whatever it is. Listen, I'm already planning my vacation for golf next year, and it's likely going to be Myrtle Beach. And they could triple the tax that I'm going to pay for their arenas, and I'm still going to go to Myrtle Beach. I'm not going to stop my golf vacation because they added 2 cents to their hotel motel tax or a half cent or whatever it is.
5: Yeah, I just can't imagine. I mean, as someone who didn't, you know, grow up here in San Antonio, didn't get here till almost 20 years ago. I mean, I can't imagine my family, who came down here just about every summer for a weekend getaway, I can't imagine that family living somewhere else in Texas is now all of a sudden going to be like, well, we got to cancel our annual trip to San Antonio because they raised the hotel tax to pay for their new arena. I mean,
4: you do what everybody else does. You go on Expedia or hotels.com and you go, I'm going to San Antonio on these dates. Here's my budget. What are my options? And it gives you four or five options and you click yes. And it says $114 for the room with taxes $129. And you don't care an iota about where those tax dollars are going. Nobody goes in there and says, well, you know, I think I'll go to San Marcos instead because it's going to be $127 instead of $129 because I don't want to pay $2 for the Spurs arena. That doesn't happen. Nobody has time to go dive that deep into their expenses.
5: No, God, no. And that's why, you know, I do like some of the, you know, clear frustration you can hear in RC's statement in the letter that he puts out.
4: Well, and 8 of the 11 city council people or whatever it is, they're probably having the same frustration. Like, we got to go through this again. I mean, are we going to be business friendly? Are we going to be tourism friendly? Or are we going to go back to 1940 and see how much money we can save for things that we need, but we can find other reasons to not have?
5: And that's why, you know, at the end of all of this, it feels more like a bit of a stand, knowing that she is not going to be able to force the vote. The city council's not going, it doesn't seem like she has the numbers to push a second vote through or to get it on a ballot.
4: But it does make her feel good when she goes, I tried.
5: Exactly. And it serves, you know, and I think in terms of political capital, it shows a lot of the main people that were backing her and supporting her throughout the primaries to beat some of the other candidates. It shows that she is still trying to hold on to some of that fight, even though, again, it feels like it's a bit of a puppet of a fight, because we can all see the strings. We all know this is not going anywhere.
4: When Tiger signed his contract with Nike in 1996 and he got $40 million before he ever hit a shot, everybody was up in arms like, I can't believe you're paying this guy $40 million. He can't be that good. Well, in the first 4 years of that contract, there was a survey done. And that survey was done that says every time the swoosh showed up on TV when Tiger was wearing the hat or the shirt or the ball, how much was that worth in advertising dollars to Nike? And it was staggering. The $40 million they invested was worth over $400 million in advertising dollars. They got their money's worth. How many times during the playoffs, how many times during the finals did they have an aerial shot of downtown San Antonio and it looked peaceful and tranquil and a place like you'd want to visit? And how many people picked up the phone and called Dr. Google and said, send me an itinerary for a trip to San Antonio? And whatever it was, it's more than you would have gotten had it not been there. And so when you see, and the Spurs didn't even play on the Riverwalk. They're 3 miles away from it. So when they are back on there, and it's the whatever the naming rights of the building are center, and you're looking down at the tower and the river and all that kind of stuff, it's going to do even more so. And let me remind you of something else that's going to happen as soon as this building gets built. We're going to have to do something to make the Alamo Dome better. We're either going to have to fix it up more. We're going to have to invest in it more. I think it'll be a good home for UTSA for 50 years the way it is, as long as it's standing straight up. But if you want the Final Four back, and I think most of us do, and if you want more, if you want to have a shot at a CFP playoff game or even a CFP championship game, you're going to have to expand it or rebuild it or do something with it. And it's 1,000% in my mind, absolutely necessary to do. And whatever the cost is will be offset with the return that it provides.
5: Yeah, as a massive fan of sports stadium renderings that probably are never going to get built, that first one they released where the Alamo Dome looked like Miami's Hard Rock Stadium, yeah, had the translucent roof.
4: Yes.
5: It looks spectacular.
4: Well, I'm all for building a retractable roof stadium. I mean, if you're going to spend $1 billion, you might as well spend it well.
5: Spend it wisely. Yeah, exactly right.
4: And that way, when it's sunny and 68 outside, you can play an outdoor game. And when it's freezing or blistering hot or raining, you can close the roof. I was at a Seattle Mariners game, and they were going to play with the roof open. And they did not expect it to rain, but hey, it's Seattle, so at 300 days a year, it does. So
5: it's coming.
4: You can count on it coming at some point. And we're sitting there in the first inning, and the sky all of a sudden looks all kinds of gray, and you start to hear the sprinkles. And then you look up, and the roof is closing.
5: It's slowly closing.
4: And as the pouring part of the rain came, the roof was closed. So you can do that, too. But yeah. Good for RC. Good for straightening everybody out. I'm ready to see a shovel in the ground and beams coming out and plumbing happening. And let's get this thing built.
5: Yeah. And, you know, maybe as, you know, I as someone who might not be the best advice giver when it comes to politics, being raised by, multiple generations of Texas judges and mayors, I would suggest maybe instead of attacking the one entity that the entire community rallies around majority months of the year throughout an NBA season, maybe instead of attacking those, get creative and come up with some new ideas of how you're going to cover that $158 million budget deficit.
4: Yeah, either raise money some other way or stop spending it. Those are your two choices.
5: That's it.
4: That's the way you get it done.
5: Your third choice should not be attack the San Antonio Spurs.
4: Attack the one thing that can produce revenue so you don't have to cut as much.
5: That's right.
4: All right, let's talk soccer, because I've got stupid soccer questions for Sam coming up next. It's 4:30 on the ticket.
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8: 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Then Coach Gary Payton and the Boston Ball Hogs battle Nasir Khor and the Detroit Amps in a must-win game for Boston. 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
15: 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A black man from the projects comes forward with information about the case.
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15: But out of nowhere, he goes from star witness to prime suspect.
17: 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They turn on him.
15: 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Lee Harris is sentenced to 90 years.
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15: Behind bars, Lee finds an unlikely ally in his cellie, Robert. The pair are like chalk and cheese. There's no way their paths would ever cross on the outside. But as a fellow inmate, Robert sees through the lies and vows to do the unthinkable. Clear Lee's name.
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4: All right, it's 4:35. It's the Andy Everett Show on the Ticket. Sam Freeze in the house today. Issa Ortiz running the show. And I've got stupid soccer questions.
5: I'll fire away.
4: Because our Gianni Infantino, the FIFA guy, last Friday, and I guess he planned this because at 6:59 when I was leaving the building, it said, you got till September 19th to say yes to my $20 billion investment in a hedge fund that is run by the Kushners and the Trumps.
5: So I didn't realize this when we were talking about it last week. It's even more mafia. It's even more right up your alley, just straight mob negotiations because
4: take it or leave it. Do I make an offer I can't refuse?
5: It's even worse. If the proposal had passed, if it had enough support, the way the money was going to be doled out, if you had supported it and voted yes, you got the $20 million in full. if you had voted no and it had gotten passed, you were only going to get $10
4: million. Oh, yeah. So you're with me or without me?
5: That's
4: yeah.
5: right. Exactly.
4: With me, without me. Here.
5: Spectacular work. He might not be the quote-unquote FIFA guy much longer.
4: Okay. What is the role of the FIFA guy? What's his most important job?
5: I would say without it just being as simple as printing money for the federations, I would say the idealistic answer is protect the sanctity of the game of soccer. The more pragmatic answer is make a bunch of money for the various federations that all split it.
4: All right. So soccer players tend to be on this, we are going to protect the sanctity of the game. And this is my naiveness when it comes to soccer. Maybe I'm not being naive, but my thought is we don't want somebody controlling us to the point where we have to change the rules of our game in order to accommodate them so they get a return on their investment, i.e. the hydration breaks in the World Cup were stupid, and we don't want two or three of those a half so somebody can sell TV commercials. Is that it?
5: I would say that's not far off. Yeah, and there, of course, some of the federations that are a little more open to change, and those are the same federations that need the money more than UEFA or CONCACAF.
4: Who's the highest paid soccer player out there right now? Who gets the most money?
5: Man, Messi's getting a lot from Miami, but I bet at this point,
4: what's he getting?
5: It's probably Mbappe. His money is weird because MLS is a single entity. So the
4: Premier guys, what are they getting?
5: You're talking millions. I mean, yeah.
4: 20 million a year, 30 million,
5: 25, 30 million. Yeah. For your top.
4: So what if I went to them and said, hey, if we have two hydration breaks a half, I can get you 50 million. How many would fall on the sword of the sanctity of the game, or would they just take the money?
5: That is the question, because in terms of, that's also the kind of separation here, because you're thinking about, think about it in terms of NBA players playing in the Olympics. The NBA players are making their massive, Kylian Mbappe with Real Madrid is getting paid $70 million, but with the French national team, he's just getting the base that everybody's getting.
4: Right. Yeah.
5: So, in a lot of the individual players aren't necessarily involved in this decision making, because it's the federations that are getting that money and then doling it out.
4: When baseball started back in the 1800s, most baseball players up until probably the mid 70s had to have secondary jobs in the wintertime to be able to pay their bills.
5: That's how you got barnstorming tours.
4: Or they went to work at Sears.
5: Or they were a mechanic. Yeah.
4: Whatever they did, they had to work after the season was over, because the salary stopped when the season ended, and then you got paid again when it resumed. In the 60s, that stopped to some extent, and then by the 70s and 80s, people were making enough money as Major League Baseball players to be able to live on. I understand if you go back and look at how television timeouts happen in basketball, basically the TV network said, we're going to carry these games, but we're going to stop it every now and then so we can sell some ads. And to me, the one thing that I'm going to defend Gianni Infantino on is this. My job as head of an organization is to make money. My job as Roger Goodell, as Rob Manfred, as Adam Silver, as Gary Bettman, and every athletic director at every school on the planet, my job is to create opportunities for us to fundraise. And what he did is he got the Trumps and the Kushners apparently loved the World Cup and said, here's $20 billion. Here's what we want back. And probably what they wanted back is more opportunities to sell their goods and their funds to other people on the television broadcast and other medium that they have in the stadiums.
5: Well, and instead of it being Dallas Stadium, it would be whatever sponsor they sold it to.
4: Yeah.
5: All of those opportunities.
4: And every team and every organization is looking for opportunities to expand their revenue reach. Nobody ever thought we would put a swoosh on our uniforms, that the uniforms were the last bastion of sanctity out there. But even Penn State and the New York Yankees have a swoosh on their uniforms, because where else are you going to get that money? And you know, every year you're looking for new opportunities. I remember watching Major League Baseball on TV when I was a kid, and there was never a sign on an outfield or a dasher board around the dugouts for an advertiser.
5: Yeah, that's what minor league teams had to do.
4: You hit the ball, you win a stake. And that's how minor league teams made money, is papering, you know, every 8 feet of billboard space out there with an ad. And then they had one on the lower level and one on the upper level. And then you got to the show, and all you got was a green wall or a red wall, depending on whatever color your team was. And the batter's eye's always been green, so they can see the contrast of the ball. But Major League Baseball now has everything out there, and most of the time it's a casino behind that you're looking at for most of the game when the pitcher's throwing with the center field camera shot. And I would imagine that if you got all 211 teams together and pulled their players and you told them, hey, you know, this may mess with the sanctity of your game a little bit, but we're going to stop the game twice a half and even go as far as stopping the clock and not having it count as stoppage time, which may be way too much than they can handle right now.
5: Yeah, that's a bridge way too far.
4: That bridge has not completed on the other side yet. But we're going to pay you more, I would imagine, especially Cape Verde and Ghana and whatever other countries you want to throw out there that live in relatively impoverished communities would welcome the idea of a change to the sport, like every other sport has had to change to accommodate television and the marketing opportunities there.
5: See, and I think they're, you know, and, you know, Cape Verde, Ghana being CAF nations, the African Confederation of Soccer countries. This was kind of like when we talked about it last week when it was first proposed. You know, there was a lot of thought that he was probably going to have support from the African Federation and the Asian Federation and Oceania to a lesser extent. I mean, they're not nearly as important, but it was going to be a hard sell to get UEFA, much less CONMEBOL, the South America and CONCACAF. So without their support and how strongly they came out against it, it looked like it was dead on the vine. But I think it's not, both of these things can't happen simultaneously, but it's not necessarily that, you know, the changes aren't willing to be considered. I think the biggest part of it was the release of control to an outside entity, basically selling FIFA to a private equity firm. That is the harder thing to stomach.
4: But that's where the commissioner then has to have, you know, some intestinal fortitude here.
5: And maybe not negotiate through mob tactics actually have conversations.
4: But like Roger Goodell will let TV do so much. And then he'll say, okay, stop. We're not going there yet.
5: Yep.
4: Now, a year from now, we may go there because we really need the money. But we're every time that you see things like, okay, the NBA did this a few years ago. They changed. They still have the two media timeouts per quarter. But the other timeouts, there's no 20-second timeout anymore. They're all 75. So that allows TV and radio to get a minute of commercials in and a bumper billboard coming back into the show so that you can get that advertising revenue that you need during the timeouts. And the networks would rather sell you the ad or show you the ad that they're getting paid for than they would to have more discussion about what's going on in the game. And no matter what kind of a fan you are, that's up to you to tune out for 75 seconds or listen to it and patronize the sponsor. But everything that is happening in the world of sports, in the world of television, in the world of movies has to have a return. And so if whoever the next FIFA commissioner is, when I'm having the interview, where's the line in the sand as far as you all are concerned about me making money? Because my job for you is to make you more money. Now, I got you $20 billion, and you turned it down because it had strings attached to it. So I may only be able to get you $1 or $2 billion next time with no strings, but you can't hold that against me and fire me because I didn't get you $20.
5: Yeah, and I think that is because he is about to be up for a bit of a emergency recall election, it looks like, after all of this. I think we're going to have some strong candidates to replace him, but that is, I think, as idealistic as it sounds, you know, for UEFA, the money isn't the importance. The importance is the product, the sport, the soccer, the action on the field, because they don't, there's no budget shortfall or budget deficit for, the European Gino Ortiz Jones to try to solve with, some funky math. I mean, they're much more, their federations are developed and are, print money on their own. They're not as reliant on FIFA outside of just take care of the game, preserve the game. And I think that's where the ideological split with among the federations exists.
4: Well, I understand you're trying to make money, and FIFA has had a track record of doing some unscrupulous things in the past, like building stadiums in Qatar.
5: Minor details. Wait till Saudi Arabia.
4: Those stadiums are already being built, and those are being built with the prince's money. And so they're probably underway with that for 2036, I guess, or whenever it is. Or 2034.
5: Yeah.
4: All right. We've got more coming up in a moment, including a little update on the guy that used Shohei Ohtani's money to gamble. We'll tell you his saga next. 447 on the ticket.
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1: Ice Cube's Big 3 season is heating up. The most competitive basketball league on earth is on CBS this Sunday. The two best teams go head-to-head as Coach Nancy Lieberman and Greg Monroe's Dallas Power take on the one-seed Chicago Triplets, led by Coach Dr. J and Captain Montrezl Harrell. Then Coach Gary Payton and the Boston Ball Hogs battle Nasir Khor and the Detroit Imps in a must-win game for Boston. 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
4: All right, it's 4:51. It's the Andy Everett Show on the Ticket. We got more news from Ipe Misahara. He's the former interpreter for Shohei, who stole all of his money and gambled it away on all kinds of different things. The quote from the bookie that was taking his bets is that he was a degenerate gambler out of control and basically going bananas with the way that he bet on games. Couple of retakes from this. I don't know what you think you could have gained from your friendship with Shohei to let you think or not whether you should bet on the Dodgers or not. And a couple of thoughts, or well, one thought from Shohei: I will never understand the athlete mentality that lets other people handle their resources and their finances. And I know that they're so complex and the money that you make is so complex because of the taxation that's different. You know, you get taxed on every city that you play in, every state that you play in. And you need probably a CPA firm to be able to figure out exactly what you owe in taxes or how much you need to withhold. And I understand that part. But there is zero chance that I would be able to sit there and go, I have no idea how much money I have today. I just charged 10 things at a store on the credit card. I don't know what my credit card balance is. I pretty much know with, you know, I don't check it after every transaction, but I check it probably every 4 or 5 days, and I'm pretty sure I know pretty close to how much the next credit card bill is going to be.
5: You mean you think you would notice if $17 million went missing?
4: I would notice if 17 cents went missing, because I've driven myself completely crazy trying to find the missing pennies when I balance the and I still have a checkbook register on a Quicken. So nothing's going to be unaccounted for.
5: No. And I think, you know, this story specifically, when you combine a degenerate gambler with the opportunity to have someone else's millions of dollars to use as, you know, to fuel your addiction, it's not hard for me to understand, or it's not hard for me to believe how quickly and how big of a hole you can get in when you have those sort of resources. One, that, you know, whatever your level of addiction is to gambling, I would think it's very different when you're spending someone else's millions of dollars.
4: You know, when you charge something and you think it's, you know, for Joe's bait store, but it comes back as some LLC on your credit card, and you're going, what the hell was that? What did I spend that money on? And then you go, oh, that was that one. Okay, now I get it.
5: So have you ever, you know, the little water machines, you can fill up a 5 gallon bucket,
4: yeah.
5: Okay, or a jug.
4: Yeah.
5: So we use those. But normally we save up quarters and change to use them. One time we had to use our credit card, and immediately, like as I'm filling up the water,
4: it flagged it.
5: And the roommate is on the phone with them being like, oh, I've got a weird charge for $1.68. I need you to explain it to me.
4: All right. 5 o'clock hours coming up next. We'll talk baseball, even though Sam is not in a good mood about his Rangers. That's next. It's the Andy Everett Show on the Ticket.
6: I'm Dan Patrick, and this is Above the Noise. For once, college football chose common sense over convenience. After what will be a lengthy hiatus, the Notre Dame-USC rivalry officially set to return in 2030. That's a victory for us. The last few years, you don't have these historic matchups. That's in the name of realignment. The timing is just as interesting as the decision itself. With the expanded college football playoff, the value of scheduling marquee non-conference games late in the season has diminished. Big programs no longer needed to load their resume in order to have a shot at the title. But moving games like Notre Dame and USC to the front half of the schedule allows both programs to get the best of both worlds. It's a subtle but important shift in scheduling philosophy. Elite programs no longer have to fear scheduling another heavyweight. If anything, the expanded playoff gives them a reason to stay away from challenging games late in the year. Notre Dame, USC, welcome back. I'm Dan Patrick, and this is Above the Noise. 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
1: Hour number of the two of the program commences. Thank you for being with us today, wherever you may be. In this hour, we'll hear from Mark Vandermeer in about 15, 18 minutes or so and get his thoughts on the world of the Texans. We've got some Cowboys news and a philosophical question to ask coming up in a little bit. Jeff Traylor joins us in an hour. But let's talk about the baseball trades that happened yesterday. And to me, we'll get to the Scooble trade in a second. And you can say that's the most important or the biggest of the trades. But I think the one that's going to make the biggest difference is Atlee Rutschman going from the Orioles to the Red Sox. That was a huge get for the Red Sox. The Yankees tried to get Rutschman. They don't have a catcher right now. Austin Wells has been abysmal hitting, and he's okay defensively, but he used to be a good left-handed bat, and he's barely over the Mendoza line. Right now, the Rutschman to the Red Sox, and it's very unusual that you see teams in the division trade with each other, but the Orioles are moving on, and they're not going to be able to pay Rutschman.

0: Richmond in the future, and now he'll be a Boston Red Sox. And as successful as that team has been since mid-June, now they've got one of the top catchers in the game, making sure their battery's in good shape.
1: Yeah, not only that, but now the American League East has the three best teams in the entire American League.
0: I think all three are going to make the playoffs.
1: Oh, it clearly. I mean, just looking at the dumpster fire that is the American League West and the...
0: What, 500 get you the championship?
1: Oh, and the Astros are inevitable. They're going to seemingly pull away with the division now, it looks like. And the simmering dumpster fire that is the American League Central, where it's been the last couple of years now... You know, some teams showing signs of life there, but the three most complete baseball teams in the whole league now all reside in the American League East.
0: All right, the Scooble to the Dodgers thing, and people are saying, well, Detroit didn't get the prospects that they should have gotten. There are better prospects in the Dodgers organization, and the Dodgers could have said, yeah, we can give them to you. They're never going to play for us anyway, because we're just going to continue to buy good players that we know that can play instead of players that we have to develop. But here's the deal with Detroit. Detroit still has a chance to re-sign Scooble if they can pay him more than anybody else. And as much as Scooble may love it in L.A. and may win in L.A., the union's going to make him take the best offer. You know, the Wimby deal that he signed in basketball not too long ago, the union would have never let him do that, the baseball union. The basketball union is not strong enough to tell him, no, you can't do that. The baseball union would said, you're not leaving $50 million on the table. That's our money. And it's money that we can tax you on as far as your dues are concerned. You're getting all $300 million. And so the way that the baseball union works is a lot different. And they're going to make Scooble take the best deal that's out there. If it's within $3 or $4 million, maybe $5 million, then he can pick and choose which city he wants to live in. But if the Tigers throw out, you know, 5 years and $300 million, and the next best offer is 5 years and $250 million, he's going to Detroit. So they got what they could get. And maybe these guys develop into Major League Baseball players, and maybe they don't. But whether or not the Tigers are in the running for the Tarik Skubal deal is all dependent on whether there's a salary cap or not. And I'm really interested to see how this lockout slash strike happens and how it works, because you know that's going to be a lockout on December 1st. And they're going to say, well, it's the holidays. We don't want to talk about it until January. And then they're going to not have negotiations, and then they're going to have negotiations. And the two dates I have in mind are like February 15th and March 10th. And February 15th is when training camp or spring training actually starts usually. And March 10th is the last time we can start spring training without having a stop to the season or a delayed start to the season or a shortened season or whatever you look at. And I'm really kind of be interested to see, are the owners going to fall on the sword of a salary cap, and are the players going to fall on the sword of not having one?
1: Yeah, I still don't see a future where a salary cap, at least a hard, strict salary cap.
0: Here's the deal. I heard this the other day, too. So I'm okay with there being unlimited amounts of money that you spend on a team, because I think there's a way to beat those teams. But here's what's not fair. I don't like this deferred money stuff. And Shohei Ohtani's, the Dodgers are not paying tax on Shohei Ohtani's salary when he's not going to be playing in 20 years. This, you talk about tax aversion. I mean, if this were the IRS, they would be doing an investigation on how to avoid taxes. And the luxury tax that the Dodgers need to pay, and I would like to do it like the NFL. You don't want to pay me the $40 million until 2050 when I'm not playing, but we're going to say this is the base of your contract. And how long is your contract? 10 years, 12 years, 20 years? We're going to tax you every year on the prorated amount of that over that life, the lifespan of that contract. And so the Dodgers would have to pay far more penalties in luxury tax to the smaller teams by giving somebody $800 million and then only paying tax on it once when the guy's no longer there.
1: Well, and you combine that with the media exemption they have in terms of, I believe it runs through almost 2040. As currently,
0: educate me on that. I'm not sure I remember that.
1: So when Frank McCourt had to sell the Dodgers back in the early 2010s, I think it was 2011. He had a bad divorce, had to free up some assets.
0: Probably one of the worst divorces ever.
1: It was pretty brutal. And part of that was selling the Dodgers as they were, you know, as he was going through his bankruptcy settlement, and the way MLB capped them to provide them some exemption to get some money back quicker than they would have normally, they are only subject to sharing up to $84 million of their TV revenue. And it's L.A.,
0: which is $300 million a
1: year. It's the second biggest one behind the Yankees.
0: I think I wouldn't be surprised if it's now bigger than the Yankees.
1: It might be now, because the number now, their annual income is $334 million, but they're capped at $84
0: million. I think we
1: need
0: to have a renegotiation of that, too.
1: Exactly.
0: And if I'm the players, I'm going to go to the owners and say, listen, you don't need a salary cap. Just uncap the Dodgers and let them pay tax and give that tax to the Pittsburghs and the Kansas Cities of the world, and we'll all be even. And we as baseball players want to squeeze as much money out of you, the owners, as we possibly can. So if Pittsburgh offers Skeens the most money in 3 or 4 years, and the match from the Dodgers or the Yankees isn't in the ballpark, we're staying in Pittsburgh. But here's the other thing I would make mandatory too as a player. Make the owners spend their tax money on players. That's the reason it was designed for. Don't put it in your pocket. Spend the money that we get in tax money. So if you're spending $100 million right now, and I think the Pirates are around that much on their payroll, and you get another $100 million in luxury tax from all these teams, you have to spend every penny of that luxury tax on players. And then you can compete for the same players that the Dodgers, because the Dodgers could only play 13 players. They got 13 pitchers and they got 13 regular guys. They can only stack the roster with 13. And so there's plenty of others out there that you can go after, but the Pirates, the Royals, the Tigers, a lot of those teams that are not very good put that money in their pocket instead of spending it.
1: Well, and even extended a little further, you know, when we were talking about baseball media money a decade ago, we still had the regional sports networks,
0: yes,
1: that were paying massive amounts of money
0: and going bankrupt in the process.
1: And minor detail. But part of that was, you know, it leaves a team like the Rangers in a top five, top four market in America now having a TV deal that is actually worse than the Pittsburgh Pirates or the Kansas City Royals, because all of that money dried up. And just to further the Dodgers media point here, you know, your Yankees are paying full tax on every bit of money they generate from their TV deal. The Dodgers is capped at about 34%
0: of $300 million.
1: And it's even worse than that, because part of that, the reason that number jumped so much was when McCourt had to sell them, the new ownership group secured a $8.35 billion 25-year contract with Time Warner. So all of that money, now it's capped, and they've got a 25-year commitment at over $8 billion total money. So
0: I think the negotiation is pretty simple if I'm in the player side. Uncap the Dodgers and make them pay Shohei Ohtani year by year by year, and tax whatever they spend on all their players.
1: And that's why all of the talk about a labor stoppage or a strike or a salary cap, any of that, it really feels, you know, it's not like everyone, you know, my entire life, it's always been, well, you know, the Yankees are just going to buy him anyway. But the Yankees are always being subjected to the same rules as everybody else.
0: Except the Dodgers.
1: Except the Dodgers now. It really does feel like it's not baseball is broken, it's that the Dodgers have broken baseball.
0: That's what the Dodgers' payback for the Yankees beating them in the 50s so much.
1: Yeah, I was about to say
0: they were the Brooklyn Bums back in those days. Yeah. And the Yankees won all the time.
1: Well, they're making it up. They're making it up as much as they can now.
0: Brooklyn was the blue collar team. The Yankees were the high rise guys up on the,
1: yeah, the actual work, the actual people that built the city, of all the skyscrapers.
0: Can you imagine if you go back and read about it? The mayor of New York in the 60s or late 50s. Wanted a stadium in Queens and in Flushing. And they had, but Brooklyn had land cleared to rebuild Ebbets Field. And he told Walter O'Malley and the Dodger or Branch Rickey, under no circumstances are we building something else in Brooklyn. Brooklyn's not where we want to go. We want to go where there's more money, and there's more money in Flushing, and that's where we're going to go.

0: Kyle Tucker signing with the Dodgers. Every other team out there had the opportunity to take the two-month rental that is Tarek Skubal right. for the rest of this year. All of them knew the pending labor strike or fight that's coming up in December. You weren't going to have to commit money to Tarek Skubal to get him for the rest of this year. It almost feels like there's some like inverse collusion going on of let's make sure he goes to the Dodgers now so that we can get even more support to our side as the other owners that can cry poverty and say, oh, look what the Dodgers did it again.
1: Well, it's good strategy for the players, too, because they can say the reason the Dodgers are getting all these players is because they have an uncapped number on their TV contract, and you're allowing them to defer tax money from Ohtani that you could be spending now on players like Skubal.
0: I think if you changed both of those things overnight, there would be no talk about, like, baseball's generating more revenue than it ever
1: has.
0: More fan base, more viewership, more impressions in social media.
1: Raise the price of beer at another dollar and they'll still go.
0: Baseball as a sport is entirely healthy.
1: Yes.
0: This whole manufactured fight between the players and owners feels exactly manufactured.
1: It's manufactured because the fix is pretty simple if you fix the Dodgers.
0: Yep.
1: No more deferred contract. I mean, I would even make the Mets just pay Bobby Bonilla what they owe him in one lump sum.
0: Yeah, move, get off of it.
1: And say, okay, here's what we're going to pay you plus interest for the next 12 years. Here's your $14 million we're done paying you, and we're going to pay tax on it now. The Ohtani contract is the one that's messing everything up.
0: Yep.
1: And then the TV thing. I was glad to know about that. All right, let's talk football with Mark Vandermeer. We'll do that next. It's 5:14 on the ticket. How are you?
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0: Marilyn Monroe died. 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
7: All right, it's 519. It's the Andy Everett Show on the Ticket. Houston, Texas into training camp, as is all the teams in the NFL. Time for our Tuesday conversation with Mark Vandermeer. Good afternoon, Mark. How are the first few days of camp going, and what have you seen that you like so far?
8: 1 weekend, Andy, 6 practices, 2 in pads. I like the way the offensive line looks. The defense still making a lot of plays, but this line looks a lot better than it did at this time last year. I want to be very measured about that. At this time last year, a week in, this line looks a lot better because of all the additions. Keelan Rutledge, the rookie, looks terrific so far. Now, he doesn't win every play, but when he doesn't, he gets upset. He's competing. He gets out there, and he'll win the next one. And that's the way it's going. He's probably, I shouldn't say probably, but he could be the best O lineman they have in the next 2 years. Not right away, but he's that talented. But you brought in Wyatt Teller, Braden Smith. Those three guys alone are going to make a big difference, but they have others as well. So I like what I see so far up there. The defense is ridiculous. They're loaded. They added Jadeveon Clowney this week. So I like it. And also C.J. Stroud looking good so far on target. You know, not everything is perfect. Again, you're going against the number one defense in the league, but he looks better than he did at this time last year as well. So that's all you got. A week in, there's progress.
7: Talk about the Clowney decision for him to come back. I know he's excited to be back with the team he started with, and a good addition to the defense in spot duties here and there.
8: Well, obviously we had him before, and he was here from 2014 through 2018. I got to say, we interviewed him. It's up on YouTube right now on the Houston Texans page, and I thought that he's different. You know, he's grown a lot. Not that he was immature before, but, you know, he's younger. Number one overall pick in the draft, a lot of pressure, working for Bill O'Brien. I don't know if that was the best fit as far as coach and player, the kind of personalities they each have. Right now in this regime, DeMeco Ryans, the culture and players that this defense has, I think he fits in really well. Now, let's not make any mistake. In 2016, they had the number one defense in the league here, yardage-wise, with Clowney, Whitney Merciless, DJ Reader, Jonathan Joseph, and, you know, Brian Cushing was on that team. And you know that J.J. Watt got hurt that year, missed most of the season. So Clowney's been effective here. He'll be effective again. He's part of a rotation now, Andy. He doesn't have to be the guy. You have Danielle Hunter and Will Anderson Jr. Now Clowney comes in. He's part of a rotation. He can play 25 snaps a game or less and be really good for this squad because you're already really good. You don't have Derek Barnett on this team. Clowney's better than Derek Barnett. As much as I love Derek Barnett, what he did for this football team last couple of years, this is something to have Jadeveon Clowney part of this mix.
7: Isn't it kind of fun to see a guy that you may you see him for 10 or 12 years on the same roster, but a guy that you knew early in his career, and then there's a different version of that person when they get a little bit older. They're mature. They understand the league. They know how to take care of themselves. They're not starstruck. And all of a sudden, they're leaders instead of the followers that they were when they first came to a campus or to a team.
8: Yeah, and I think he'll never be the rah-rah guy, but when you say leadership, I know what you mean, because he'll lead by example. You know, he's been on 7 teams. This is his 8th stop, so it's his only return trip to a team. And he wants to finish strong. He's lived in Houston this whole time. He was with Dallas last year, had 8.5 sacks, led that team. Look, they weren't good, but Clowney was pretty good at times last year. And again, you don't need him to do much. If he was going to a team like Tennessee or you name it, he'd have to start. It would be different. He doesn't have to start here. He's a role player. This is like Ray Allen joining the Miami Heat or Bill Walton joining the 86 Celtics. Am I overstating it? Maybe. But relative to this defense, it's like that kind of acquisition. Veteran pickup who's still got juice, who can contribute and will be a factor.
7: C.J. Stroud, we talked a little bit last week about this being a big year for him with the contract extension possibilities. Where do you see him? I don't know that he's top 8 or 9 quarterback in the league, but he's not far from there. I think he's got a lot of upside still to go, and I think his progress has been really good and clearly the best quarterback in that draft class a few years ago.
8: The thing about Stroud is he started so hot, and then the last couple of regular seasons, it's evened out a bit. Last postseason was not good. New England game, 4 picks, terrible game, and everyone's letting him hear it. You know, it's funny how Justin Herbert against the Texans in 2024 playoffs throws 4 picks. He had thrown 3 all season, throws 4 picks. And look, I'm sure he got killed by the Chargers fans, but it's not the national disaster that people perceive C.J. Stroud to be. And I think that when I look at the body of work here, it's good, but he'll be the first to tell you he can't have games like he had in New England. He can't have a game like he had in Pittsburgh where he turns it over, but they win anyway. He's got to clean it up. He looks way more on target this year. I think a lot of this had to do with him getting the snot beat out of him because they couldn't protect him and they were bad running the football. They were 18th in rushing last year. That's not good at all. They were 14th in passing. That's not where they need to be. But the rushing number is what stands out. If you can run the ball, top 10 in the league running the football, that'll help him so much. Bootlegs, everything else that occurs as a result of that. I think they can do that with David Montgomery and the line changes that they have, and also the tight end improvements. Foster Moreau, really good blocker, good tone setter as well, culture-wise. You've got Marlon Clark, second-round pick. He's turning some heads here with the way he can block. Again, not perfect. He's a rookie, but I think he'll help. So a lot of different things will help out C.J. Stroud. He's got to take advantage of these things.
7: You know, I'm a big proponent of the run game in all levels of football, and I did a deal for several weeks last year and the year before. Teams that outrush the other team, especially significantly, like by 30 to 50 yards better, they win like 80% of the time. And when the Texans run the ball well, they win games. And that keeps your defense off the field. It keeps your offense fresh. You're moving the chains. You're getting first downs. You're extending drives. I think the running game is somewhat overlooked in the NFL, not by coaches, but sometimes by the people that watch it or talk about it.
8: Yeah, I agree. There's a balance to it as well, because you have to be able to execute on third down. You know, at the end of the day, you look at rushing yards. That's cool. You were probably in some shorter down and distances on third down. So when you look at third down percentage, it's probably reflective of how well you ran the ball if it's a high third down percentage. You're in 3rd and 8 or more a lot. Well, it's probably not going to happen for you at a high clip. But you get into 3rd and 4, 3rd and 3, or maybe you avoid third down because, hey, we got 6 yards on second down. We get the first down right away. We have fewer third downs along the way to scoring touchdowns. So the analytics have to weigh all of that. But I'm right with you. Rushing yards is one of the first things I look at along with turnovers to see how well you did in a game and why you won that game. It's a key factor.
7: I can't find a weakness on the Texans right now. Can you? Is there a weak spot, or is there a spot that's maybe weaker than other places on the field? Because I've got this penciled in as one of the top 3 or 4 teams in the AFC.
8: Well, look, I think offensively you have some spots that have to prove it, right? Along the offensive line interior, I think they have the tools there to be a whole lot better. And so I won't call it a weakness, but you have – see, you're putting together something, and you got all the tools to put it together, but you got to put it together. You know, you want to build a bridge. We have everything we need to make the bridge. You got to go make the bridge. So let's see if they can do that. On defense, there's zero weakness, zero. But if you get a couple of dings here and there injury-wise, could be a challenge. Inside linebacker, and basically that's everybody right now. Everybody runs nickel, so you're looking at 2 linebackers. Front line is great. Henry Toa, Aziz Alshire, beautiful. After that, well, E.J. Speed gone for the season. Christian Harris never materialized. He's not even on the roster this offseason and this season. And Now your depth is tested. Jake Hansen got hurt last week in training camp, but they've got a lot of guys there to help. Back end, they're loaded for days. The top five guys are fantastic, and the second line guys are young but really promising. I think they are fantastic. Defensive line is the most loaded position group on the team, I believe. So all three levels of the defense, you look really good with the exception of linebacker depth, but that probably will be okay. I think it's going to be a phenomenal defense.
7: All right, Mark, we'll talk again next Tuesday and be getting ready for that first preseason game on the 13th. Look forward to our chat next week.
8: Can't wait. It's coming up soon, Andy. Thanks a lot.
7: You bet. That's Mark Vandermeer. He's the voice of the Houston Texans. We'll get into some Cowboy discussion and a question that was posed by DallasCowboys.com writers Nick Eatman and Kurt Daniels coming up next. It's 5:28 on the ticket.
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11: 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Then Coach Gary Payton and the Boston Ball Hogs battle Nasir Khor and the Detroit Amps in a must-win game for Boston. 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
15: Caffeine can be really good for you and help a lot of things, and caffeine can be kind of bad for you.
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15: 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It's got that adrenaline going, and it's rewarding you with the dopamine. I mentioned the vicious cycle, the inevitable crash.
16: Right.
15: 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All right, how about some health benefits?
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15: Nice.
16: Yeah.
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7: All right, here we go. It's 5:33. It's the Andy Edwards Show on the Ticket. So the Cowboys writers today on Cowboys.com, Nick Eatman and Kurt Daniels, post a question. In training camp, you get X amount of days. I think it's around 30 days, but only 16 of those practices can be in full pads. And the question that was asked was, is that enough to get your team ready for the season? And the answer is both yes and no, I think. First of all, every team is under the same rules. So it's not like other teams can go 17 or 18 or 19 or 12 or 13 and you're going 16. But I remember Greg Cosell is a contributor and often guest of Colin Cowherd. And I will always remember this when it comes to getting teams prepared for an upcoming season. And he said that you can simulate everything in a game when it comes to what they call shells or just in shorts. You can do 7-on-7. You can run zone coverage. You can run man-to-man coverage with your defensive backfield. You can do all the things that you want to do, running the ball and running your plays and knowing where your spots are on the field and where your blocks need to be and who's going to, you know, when a guy goes in motion and goes into the line, like if you've got a wingback and he options right and the play is to that side, what that wingback does in the blocking scheme dictates what the running back does and how the defense reacts. And you have a decision. Two guys are coming at you. Which one should you block? And the difference in you making a decision on which one you should block or not is dependent on what the defense does. And you as that blocker needs to understand the read and where your running back is potentially going. And I remember Jeff Traylor doing this with a quarterback club. He did a 5-minute film session with them and showed a tight end going in. Well, he blocked the left guy, but he should have blocked the right guy because the left guy really wasn't in the play, but he didn't see that. And so it's... there's a method to that madness on all those plays. But the one thing that you cannot simulate in shells or without pads is blocking and tackling. You have to block and tackle with pads on, and you got to hit people with pretty close to full force, as you would in the game, to get better at it. And so, yes, I do think that there is a lot less skill. I mean, if you look at the players of yesteryear, they had more skill because they got to practice it more often, beating up at each other. I think today's offense and defensive linemen are faster, stronger, and more athletic, but they may not have the skill set that the others did in the past because they don't get to practice as much. Make sense?
24: Yeah, I think that lines up pretty logically with, you know, the style of football we see now versus you know, what you saw in the 90s or even the, you know, even the aughts. And it is a you know, it's a collectively negotiated number, that 18 padded practices. I mean, that is where the players decided, you know, we'll take less money from the overall pot if we can practice less in full pads in training camps. And that was one of the main trade-offs. You know, right there.
7: And the Jimmy Johnsons of the world don't like that.
24: Oh, God, no.
7: They want 2-a-days. They want 100 degrees in the morning and 110 in the afternoon, and they want to wear you out.
24: Yeah, thinking about what training camps were 20 years ago versus what they are now because of this. I do question, does it feel, since we have, significantly decreased the amount of padded practices, I'm not sure there have been a whole lot of people or a giant narrative that has formed that has said, the game of football has been
7: less entertaining,
24: a lesser product on the field.
7: You brought up the way that we train. I played 1 year of Little League football, and it was the most miserable time of my life. I did score a touchdown, but who cares? I mean, it was 1972. But we were not allowed to have water.
24: Yeah, that's insane.
7: We were not allowed. We could have ice chips before a game. You were told not to hydrate before a game. You were told not to drink anything 4 or 5 hours before. Don't eat anything 4 or 5 hours before. And I don't care if you're gasping for your last breath, you're not getting a drink of water.
24: Water makes you weak.
7: It wasn't that. It will make you have cramps, which is just the opposite.
24: Yeah, I was about to say that doesn't.
7: It was the water, and then the Gatorade people came along and said, we got this product here, and if you drink it, you're not gonna get cramps.
24: Yeah, it's hard to. I mean, in a lot of ways, football is the one sport that I think if you compared era to era, you would just see, you would immediately, even if someone, like the roommate who's never, she never watched classic clips of 70s football. I think if I showed her.
7: With John Facenda narrating behind it.
24: The cold wind is a Raider.
7: On the frozen tundra.
24: Yeah, I think if I showed her a bunch of clips, it would be hard for her to believe it was ever played that way based off what we see now and how much more involvement there is from the actual science community of determining some of the, I mean, even with concussions and the way that has been handled here recently. I was listening to, talking about training camps. We didn't have, training camp was not what it was even in stretching into the, early parts of the 60s. I mean, you didn't have guys that were, you didn't even have football players lifting weights. I mean, the Chargers were the pioneers of having their teams lift weights because you didn't expect your guys, they were strong enough as they were.
7: Well, here's Nebraska was famous for its weight program. They'd get the country fed kids that they ate a lot of corn on the farm, and then they came in fat, but then about a month later, they were not fat, they were strong.
24: Mm-hmm.
7: In the 70s, I can remember this with both OU and Nebraska, they would not let their running backs and their wide receivers and their quarterbacks lift heavy. They could lift light, but we don't want you to get bulked up because then you won't have flexibility and you'll lose your speed. And a lot of them did. But here's the thing they didn't know. The science behind how to lift and what to lift and where to lift was not available back then. They didn't understand plyometrics and the biodynamics of the body. And once sports science evolved to where, hey, if you lift weights this way, you're going to be stronger and just as fast, or you're going to be faster and even more stronger than you are. And Nebraska and Oklahoma and Alabama and schools like that, who needed the skill position players to be at top speed, that's how they started training players to where you don't lose speed or you gain speed while you're still in the weight room. The only athlete that defied all of that, and I'm still going to define him as an athlete because he can still shoot his age or he can still shoot par at 91 years old, and that's Gary Player. And Gary Player was the only one before Vijay and Tiger that worked out as a golfer. The rest of the golfers were in the bar lifting the 12-ounce curls or the 6-ounce shots, one of the two.
24: Like the good Lord intended.
7: The 19th hole got its reputation because of that. But Gary Player was pumping leg weights and iron weights, and he knew how to do it to where his body wouldn't get inflexible. But, sports medicine has evolved to where we can have a running back lift 400 pounds and it not affect how he runs on the field.
24: I do wonder as explosive as the athletes have gotten in football, especially the guys that you're thinking, when you're thinking of padded practices at training camp, what group is getting beat up the most? It's your offensive and defensive lines. And with the, you know, the way those athletes have evolved in my lifetime, it does make me wonder if, because the product on the field hasn't been affected, if this magic number of 18 padded practices,
7: 16,
24: isn't actually kind of spot on, because how much more do you want those guys banging against each other and risking injury in training camp versus whatever you're going to be able to get in an improved product by having a couple of extra practices?
7: Well, the Cowboys announced today that Princeton Fant, who's one of their tight end prospects, has an ACL and MCL injury and probably won't play this year.
24: Yeah, he's done for the year.
7: And so he's out. And the Falcons had a guy today, Jalen Walker, torn ACL. At least that's what they think it is. He's going to have an MRI to see it, what it is. But you're already seeing players go down. And every school and every football program will have preseason injuries. And it's like, man, I didn't even get in a game. If I get hurt in a game, I guess I can live with it. But getting hurt in practice is really, really sucks. And we're seeing that more and more take place in these training camps. But you do have to go at some type of speed. You can't, you're never going to be at game speed. Just the adrenaline's not there. But you got to get close to it.
24: Yeah, and, you know, along those same lines, we also got the report that Donovan Ezeraku got kicked out of practice earlier today.
7: Which is not necessarily a bad thing.
24: I, you know, if you're going to throw a punch at a guy, do it in the first week of padded practices.
7: Just make sure you don't break your hand doing it.
24: Exactly, yeah. He apparently threw a punch at Terrence Steele because Terrence Steele was, you know, giving him the business in a you know, offensive versus defensive
7: drill. Every now and then, a little
24: drill.
7: Aggressiveness in training camp. I mean, this is
24: healthy.
7: We're not playing, you know, lawn tennis here. We're playing football.
24: Yeah,
7: and there's
24: still
7: some violence
24: football.
7: To it.
24: Yeah, that's you know, that is the universal truth that you can't escape. It is still football, and it's still violent.
7: And there's some language that you may not like if you ever show up at a training camp and get close enough to watch it. But, hey, this is football. This isn't something we have on the playground going on. All right, coming up next, what does CBS eventually do with Tony Romo? I saw a story today that I don't disagree with. I'll share that with you coming up next. It's 5:44 on the ticket.
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8: 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Who were they? What made them so notorious? How did the internet, or sometimes the algorithm, choose them? And what does a person do when they're suddenly confronted with more attention than the human psyche can handle? Take The Dress, a story that went uber viral in early 2015 in spite of being, well, kind of a boring optical illusion. A mother of the bride in Scotland took a picture of a dress she was thinking about wearing to her daughter's wedding. But she saw the dress as blue with black lace, and her daughter saw it as white with gold lace. One BuzzFeed post later, every single person on the internet was talking about the dress. But to me, the dress is a story about the last couple of months when the internet was still sort of fun. It was shortly before the stories that spread across the internet stopped being driven by exploited millennials with useless arts degrees and started being decided by algorithms hell-bent on growing internet usership at all costs. 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With the team at Cool Zone Media, we're taking these characters' 16th minute of fame to see what their moment meant to them and what it says about us.
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7: All right, it's 5:49 on the ticket. So there was a story I saw today about Tony Romo. And basically, the article says, what does CBS do with Tony Romo? We know he's been suspended for a while and will not work some of the preseason games with Jim Nance. And T.J. Watt's going to take his, or J.J. Watt's going to take his spot in there for, until further notice. I would think... Well, I don't know. I don't know where we draw the line on this. But basically, the article went on to say that this should not end his broadcasting career. He should get a second chance. And we are a country of second chances if we believe that your apology has some contriteness to it. There's also the school of thought that we can't have this happening because we're a network and we're the shield and we're not going to allow this to go on because we are, in a way, I guess, condoning it. But I won't be surprised either way. If Tony Romo, I would imagine Tony Romo would like to work at least one preseason game to kind of get it under, get his the rust off a little bit. But I can see him never doing anything ever again for the CBS or the NFL, and I can see him back after some kind of a public apology.
24: Yeah, and, you know, going back to last week when we were talking about this and, you know, floating before we had heard of the indefinite suspension that Romo eventually got, you know, we were floating out the idea of is this something that ends up causing him to lose his job? And my position was, on the surface, no. But if CBS is ready to get out of the Tony Romo business, absolutely, this is an off-ramp that has been provided to them, and it's still, you know, yet to be determined what path they end up going. I would expect, with as much as as much as it seems like him and Nance have the have the connection, have the voice of, you know, football on CBS, I would not expect this to be the final time or the nail in the coffin on Romo's time with CBS, but it feels like they might be doing a bit of the, balancing the two outcomes here of, you know, if they were going to fire him, you would think they probably do it pretty quickly to get JJ or even Greg Olsen or whoever they would get to replace him, not be on an interim basis. But they also, if they're going to keep him, I don't think they want to come off looking like they're not taking this as serious as a lot of people think they should.
7: Yeah. And I think that there's this is something that as a society we don't pay as much attention to, I think, as sometimes we should. But from an NFL perspective and from a CBS Sports perspective, while talk shows and news cycles thrive on controversy and headlines and anxiety and all that kind of stuff, the people that are presenting that can't come across like that. And there are plenty of mothers against drunk drivers out there that want Tony Romo to be the poster child for you lose your job if you do this. And there's probably some that understand that he's probably got some contrition towards it. But then again, there's others that say, okay, Mike Gundy last year, how many times did I get in the car and drive home and I was probably intoxicated? How much do we really care? The amount of revenue that alcohol sales produces in this country is astronomical.
24: I mean, we just got THC turned into a felony here because the alcohol companies lobbied so hard against it, which is also the alcohol companies had motivations to preserve the liquid THC, which got an exemption because
7: shocking,
24: right? Exactly.
7: Well, okay. I'm not going to necessarily go completely down this rabbit hole, but I think that there's not nearly enough attention that, you know, nobody's going to suggest that a first time DUI be a felony. And nobody's going to suggest, but in some countries it is.
24: Sure.
7: And
24: in Wisconsin, it's not even a criminal charge. It's right.
7: It's a civil fine. And unless you hurt somebody or there's a passenger in the car.
24: Right.
7: So how do you get people to not do it? What's the incentive not to? It's going to cost you some money, and Tony's got plenty of that. But how do you get people to stop? And if you've never been affected by it, and I haven't necessarily been directly, but I've known people that played on rival golf teams when I was in high school. There was a golf pro at the golf shop that I worked in, and they were victims or their own victims of driving under the influence. But I don't know what's going to happen to Tony Romo, but I know the CBS execs are sitting there going, what do we do? And they're probably in consultation with the NFL to see, you know, who's going to take the rap for this, who's going to make the decision, and what the decision is going to be.
24: Yeah, and I think it, you know, similar to Jimmy Johnson in the asthma fields, I think it is, unfortunately, just a fact that your standing within the company is going to determine the amount of discipline you receive here. Because I would, you know, it's not hard for me to think that if the roles were reversed and this was Jim Nantz getting an operating under the influence, leaving a celebrity golf tournament and not Tony Romo, I would think the discipline and the reaction would be a little different because Nantz has, you know, obviously the football with Romo, but the voice of golf on CBS and arguably the voice of CBS sports altogether, all around.
7: For the last 30 years.
24: Exactly.
7: Maybe 40.
24: I think that certainly affects things here, too.
7: All right. Well, we'll hear from Jeff Traylor coming up in the next segment, 5:56 on the ticket.

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1: The 6 o'clock hour commences, and thanks for being with us on this Tuesday afternoon. We got more to get to in the latter part of the hour, but we're going to talk some UTSA football to start things off with, as the season is just a little bit more than 30 days away from getting underway. And usually on Tuesdays at 6, Jeff Traylor joins us. He'll join us tonight, and then we'll reconvene with those as the season gets underway. Good afternoon, Jeff. It all starts tomorrow. It's time to get back to work, isn't it?
2: Yes, sir. It is. Glad to be on. Thanks for having me.
1: All right. Thanks for being here. You mentioned yesterday when you were meeting with everybody that it's time to kind of reconnect with everybody that's coming back, and you've got 40-some new guys on there that you got to get to know.
2: Yeah, we've enjoyed the process of being with them. You know, we've got them all in here in January. A few came in June, but most of them have been here since January. And I mean, you're all getting to know them, and we're still trying to figure out our team. We've got a lot of stuff figured out, but we're still trying to work out the details.
1: You made a comment not too long ago, if it looks right and feels right, it usually is right. And kind of that's what you have to go on until you actually play a game and break it all down. But give us a take on what that means and what you're seeing that gives you confidence going into the season.
2: Well, I've just done it long enough that the results don't always tell you the full story. There have been games we've won here before where it just didn't look right or feel right, and I was very disappointed. Probably didn't let you guys know. You know, you got to enjoy those wins. They're hard to get. And there have been games we've lost before where obviously I wouldn't celebrate with you guys when the game's over, but we played the right way. We did it right. And the very opposite that's happened before, too, where we did not do it right. And still won, which is rare, but it's still yucky when you feel that way. And I've lost before, and more in the last 2 years, where I just didn't like the way our team played, didn't like the way we just did certain things. So it's not like this is a total results-based business as far as the way I'm evaluating our own staff. But at the same time, I think we've had a 10-win team the last 2 years, and we've underachieved, in my opinion, each year, 3 games. And I would say those first 4 years, we might have went and got every game that was out there and didn't leave any wasted ones out there.
1: You're I think tied for first is the oldest team in FBS. Is that a good thing?
2: You know, we'll see. We were very intentional in getting guys that had production. We got away from all the measurables. We took some guys that might be a step slower than usual, a step shorter, but they played a lot of football. And we're hoping that's going to show up, you know, the kind of humans they are and the character they have, that it's going to help us become a better coach team and win some of those close games on the road we've been losing lately.
1: Owen McCann was beat up all last season. He played through all of it and didn't let us know how hurt he was. But I know you are happy to see a guy that's healthy and ready to go and maybe able to run some more this year than in the past.
2: Yeah, he had surgery when the season was up, and it was a pretty, you know, significant surgery, and he missed most of the spring. We got him through a little bit of stuff, but he's back to 100% now, and just getting his wheels back is going to help him be able to move around. And even when he got his wheels kind of back, you know, he was dealing with his shoulder, which that did not need surgery. He's needed time away. But yeah, he's in a way better place. You know, kids started 3 bowl games for us and won 3 bowl games for us, but he hadn't got us where he wants us to get to. And I've got to help him get us there.
1: All right. Tell me about the Rick Bowie offense and what we're going to see. I've heard it described as what he did at Western Kentucky and the fastest show on turf and, a lot of no huddle. Give us kind of a sneak preview of what Rick Bowie's offense looks like.
2: Oh, we're still trying to figure all that out exactly, Andy. I mean, we got to know what personnel group we're going to play out of first. We took a big hit on our tight end room. How many of those guys we brought in here are ready to roll? We're getting Brandon High back. It's got us really deep in the running back room with Will and AP and Frankie returning. So how much two-back are we in? We're still figuring all that out, honestly. And we're getting closer. But Rick's a really good coach. Believes in what he believes. super aggressive play caller. And but we'll have more details as we get closer to the season.
1: Will Henderson is back, and he could have probably taken a big NIL deal anywhere in the country, and he chose to stay here. I know that's a big part of this this UTSA offense, and one of the most high character guys you've ever had.
2: Yeah, he's super. He's from my hometown, and you know, I just can't say enough good things about him. He's just always with a smile on his face. I know his mom and dad are so proud of him. The whole city of Gilmer is. I have him and Brandon Tennyson both, just two wonderful, wonderful kids that come from a great program. And, yeah, and I've got Brandon High back there as well. I feel really good about our backfield.
1: That's something I think gets overlooked with what you've been successful with. You've had players that you recruited that you didn't get, and then when they don't make it or don't like where they are, they come back. And in Brandon High's case, he played great 2 years ago, got hurt a lot, but then went to California, and now he's back. So you really got a 1-2 punch there with two very experienced running backs.
2: Yeah, like with Will, you know, the mom was the key recruit there. Now, I know Will's dad was very important, but the mom was on team coach trailer, and with Brandon, I had mom, dad, and grandmother. So I felt really good about getting him back. I'm very grateful they brought him back to us.
1: All right, Jess Lepp has a challenge again. It seems like every year the defense gets gutted. But I see some of the players' names, and they look good on paper, but how do you look at this defense this year to keep you in games and get the offense off the field?
2: Yeah, we'll see. You know, we don't have very much returning. They got our starters and our backups. Now, we got a few, you know. Tylen has played quite a bit for us. You know, Big Baby, our nose guard. Pee-wee's played a lot. Brandon Tucker. You know, one of the Chapman brothers has played for us at corner. You know, Bryce at nickel. We've got a few guys that have played, but not many. And so those guys knew that. So they came in here expecting to start and play because the opportunity is there. And we'll just see what some of these new guys are going to be like. They've been great so far, and I bet they're going to be pretty good.
1: Do you have any idea how good the usual suspects are in the American Conference? Because I look like, you know, North Texas had a re-roster rebuild. So did Tulane. So did South Florida. So did Memphis. So did you. You had 40 guys for the first time. So does anybody really know how good the other team is until those first few games of the non-conference?
2: Well, you do kind of know what each team has to rev share. So if they evaluate their roster correctly, there are certain teams you would expect that would have, you know, some deep talent. Just a matter of who evaluated correctly on their recruiting and spent their money the most wise. To your point, though, I don't know. I just don't know. I know that the returning starting quarterbacks, you know, we have ours, FAU has theirs, and Tulsa has theirs. And it's just my luck, you know, we're playing two of those. Yeah. GJ has his quarterback who I think is as good as anybody in G6. And I know the guy that Colorado State went and got is a big, big-time player. I know what Sark's got. So I always start there with the quarterback. And unfortunately, you know, of our teams we got to play, a lot of them have their quarterback returning or the one they went and got is big-time good.
1: Road games, struggle in the past couple of years. Got that monkey off your back, really, with Charlotte last year. You played well in bowl games, which are kind of neutral site games. Any method of the madness to try to play better on the road and to dominate like you did in the conference championship days?
2: Yeah, I just think anytime there's that much of a difference, obviously there's something not right. And when we're playing that well at home, we're not playing that well on the road. To me, the head coach has not done a very good job of getting his team to understand who they really are, who their real identity is. And we've got to do a better job of figuring out who we are as a team and individually as well. And I do think the one transfer portal instead of two is going to help us because we at least knew our roster. You know, we got gutted the last 2 years in January and in May. At least this year, since there was no portal window in May, we knew who was leaving and who we could go replace. And that was a big advantage as far as managing a roster.
1: All right. About 31 days away when it all gets started. So can't wait for that. And we'll be looking forward to the season. Thanks for joining us for a few minutes tonight and can't wait for the season to get here.
2: Appreciate you, Andy. Talk soon, Bubba. God bless. Birds up.
1: All right. That's Jeff Traylor. He's the head coach of the UTSA Roadrunners. There is, I think there is a lot of optimism around UTSA football this year. I think every team has optimism this time of the year. And it's the Mike Tyson thing. You don't have, you have a plan until you get punched in the face. And then what is your plan after that? But I think UTSA is as good as those teams I mentioned, at least on paper. We got to figure out what the paper, how the paper translates to the field. The Texas game is the Texas game. If you stay close to Texas, and UTSA is never going to be into moral victories, but there is such a thing as that to a certain extent. And if you shock the world like Appalachian State did against Michigan and Texas in its past, then you take the money and the win. But the other 11 games, I think, are all winnable, and I think they're all losable if you don't play well. And I think the parity in the American Conference, I can't imagine South Florida is going to be as good as they were, at least in the way they played against UTSA. And the road games this year are Rice in conference, are Rice, UAB, Florida Atlantic, and Tulane. Tulane's going to be the hardest of the four. But you're going to play Florida Atlantic on a Thursday night, so it's going to be after, I think that's after the bye week, so you're going to have some extra time for that. And Florida Atlantic has been okay, but they haven't been great. They've been kind of that fifth through eighth spot in the deal. The home games, I think, are the ones that are more difficult this year with South Florida and Navy. Those are going to be two ridiculously hard football games. And then Tulsa, even with the quarterback coming back, has kind of been down over the last couple of years.
3: Yeah, I thought that was the most interesting because I hadn't realized, obviously, we look at, that South Florida game and think about Brown being gone along with their, Golish moving to Auburn. And you think,

0: Yeah, you got to win that.
1: You have to start off 1-0. The Texas State game is a rivalry, but it's your turn to win. You've lost two in a row against them, and somehow you got to figure out a way to go to San Marcos and just play good football.
0: Especially how, you know, heartbreaking that loss was last year, the way it ended.
1: But you could kind of tell during the game that something bad was going to happen. All the good that usually happened in those, it kind of caught up with you, the law of averages that you had in reserve over the years. The bad was about to come up.
0: And I think that's a good way to describe what Coach Traylor's kind of saying when he's saying, you know, we've... First couple of years, we were getting every game that was, you know, coin flip.
1: Well, I go back to the first game he ever coached was at San Marcos for the Texas State game there, and the guy had to miss an extra point, and then UTSA was able to go into another overtime and win that game.
0: Yeah, and it feels like that is that is some of the frustration the last two seasons. I mean, Coach was saying, you know, felt like we had 10 win teams that. Just weren't doing the small things to create some of those breaks. And I think the Texas State game last year is a really good example of that. As you said, you could kind of feel that there's something bad coming. And that's kind of been the feeling in a lot of these games the last 2 years.
1: And there is zero chance that UTSA should have beaten Colorado State last year.
0: Oh, that game.
1: Because they ran the wrong play. I've never judged a coach on a play call, but I'm going to take my one mulligan right here and say you are running the ball down the throat of the defensive line, and you decide to run a bootleg pass on fourth and an inch from the one-yard line. I was like, I looked at Jay and said, they're going to run fullback up the middle. It's going to be a touchdown. We can't stop him. And all of a sudden, the quarterback rolls out. And if you hear the highlight, quarterback rolls out. And I was shocked that that was what was happening.
0: Well, you weren't alone because as we were watching, that was a late.
1: Oh, yeah.
0: Late night.
1: We got home at 5:30 in the morning.
0: Yeah, we were watching it, still at the local watering hole in the neighborhood. And I think that was the entire bar's reaction of like, whoa, what?
1: What?
0: what are you doing?
1: That's the same thing as when... Pete Carroll didn't hand the ball to Marshawn Lynch.
0: It's not that dissimilar.
1: So, but there were games all like that. So if you can go 3-1 in the non-conference, that really gets you a leg up to try to get to that 10-win barrier. I don't think any team in the American Conference can go 8-0 in the league. You would like to think that you could, but the Roadrunners have had an incredible run in the Dome. They lost twice last year, but they've got 5 losses in 6 years in the Dome, which is still amongst the tops in the country when it comes to home field advantage.
0: Yeah, ignite the conspiracies again.
1: But just you go to Rice, that should be a win.
0: Yeah.
1: You come home for South Florida, and you kind of have to feel like for those that are here from last year, we owe you one. We're not going to play that badly again. And then you have Navy, and that's a headache that you're already thinking about because of that ridiculous offense that they run. And then you get the bye week and you go to Florida Atlantic, and Florida Atlantic should be a road game that you can win. And then I guess Tulane's before that.
0: Tulane's
1: the one that is, I'm in the first few weeks of the season, that one is standing out there. You win at Tulane, you've accomplished something.
0: And certainly a Tulane team that's looking to rebuild around a whole new, whole new coaching staff with Summerall leaving to take the Florida job. There's a lot of that this year across the conference of, you know, like Jeff said, you don't really know what to make of any of these teams because of all of the changes and the lack of carryover and consistency from last year.
1: And then after you get done with the Florida Atlantic game, you have
0: best example of a lack of continuity and carryover from last year, North Texas.
1: Yes. Another they lost rival. 60 players.
0: Yes.
1: Because all of them think they can play for Oklahoma State. And we're going to find out
0: Oklahoma State's been bad enough. They might be.
1: Well, they can't be any worse.
0: That's right.
1: They only beat an FCS team last year. They were 0-11 against the FBS. And so you got North Texas at home, and then you finish up with UAB and Tulsa. So to me, the South Florida game, the Tulane game, and probably the Texas State game are the three that could really make the difference between a 10-win season and maybe not getting a 10-win season. Those are going to be, I think, the three. Obviously, Texas, I'm not counting that one. That's you're going to Texas for $8.5 million, and you hope you play well, and you hope you don't get anybody hurt, and you hope you shine on the stage to where people see what you got and want to come play for you.
0: But don't shine.

0: too much, because that's how you end up getting picked apart in the transfer.
1: Oh, you beat Texas, and every yeah, player on your team is exactly. going to be playing for Texas next year.
0: Yeah, it's a minor detail. Sark's
1: going to go in there and go, hey, I'm going to go get their guys. They're better than you.
0: Yeah, why would I not? I mean, they just whipped our ass. Yeah, if you're telling me 3-1 non-conference, 7-1 conference, that is absolutely attainable. But it's, you know, like Coach said, it's the last couple of years, those types of games haven't been going their way. That's going to determine what type of season
1: and
0: this
1: everything
0: is.
1: Went their way in the Frank Harris. But you know what? Good players,
0: you create your own luck. Yeah.
1: But here's the thing. When I go back to 2021, and it's fourth down in the nose of a football, and Bill Little, the coach at UAB, on fourth and an inch, decides, I'm not going to run McBride up the middle where he's gashed the defense all game long. I'm going to punt. And they call for a fair catch. And four plays later, it's the greatest comeback and the greatest play in UTSA history. And it was because Frank Harris and JT Clark and Oscar Cardenas.
0: The Oscar catch.
1: And somehow, the two Oscar catches, the one-handed one across the middle.
0: Yeah.
1: And then the one for the touchdown. And then somehow Sincere McCormick doesn't kick the ball, which he was millimeters away from doing. So you get your luck. You build your luck from time to time, and hopefully Lady Luck turns back on the Roadrunner side. We'll talk some Longhorn football next. We've got a college basketball story that's kind of weird. All that coming up, 6:20 on the ticket.
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15: Chaka, chaka, chaka, chaka, con. 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Chaka, con. Let me rock it, let me rock it, Chaka, con.
1: All right, 624. It's the Andy Everett Show on the Ticket. So we're 29 days away from the first Jeff Traylor radio show. We'll have details on that coming up in a few days. We are going to have him on every Tuesday night starting 4 weeks from tonight. And 4 weeks from Saturday is week one of the college football season. And UTSA and UTRGV pregame coverage starts at 12:30 and the 2:30 kickoff in the Alamo Dome. The Longhorns are going to open camp tomorrow. Sark will have his presser tomorrow. I have seen people have Texas as high as second or third in some of the polls. I've had them not even making the CFP playoffs. The Southeastern Conference is obviously going to be a gamut that you have to get through. And you got to play Ohio State early in the season, and they're ranked number one. And I would imagine Longhorn fans feel like they're owed one after losing to Ohio State last year to start the season. But trying to figure out exactly where Texas is, and you brought something up, and we talked about this last year, that is Arch going to actually go pro next year? Or is he just going to play out all 5 years of his time at Texas and be like his uncle was in Peyton and stay there and enjoy the college life and worry about the pros when the pros roll around? Regardless, I got to think Arch Manning has got to be one of the best quarterbacks in the league. Yeah, in the nation.
0: Yeah, in college. I mean, it does. There's certainly, I think we already saw it with the way, you know, the Manning family maneuvered Eli away from San Diego and to New York. I mean, I think it's certainly going to depend on how some of the NFL teams, how their season fares, because there's I wouldn't think there's any hesitation from, the Mannings to make sure they're getting, Arch to the best potential landing spot the same way they did Eli, and, Peyton to a lesser extent. He was just always going to be 1-1. The question is, if you do see Texas make the kind of run that they are expecting of themselves this year, if you do see them make it to a college football, playoff semifinal or even the championship game, then, does that go, mark off some of the, growth and development benchmarks that Arch was wanting to achieve while in college? Or, is a semifinal loss enough motivation to come back one more year to try to win the national, win the Natty? Or is another disappointing season enough of a reason for the Mannings to give up on Sark? Because that's a lot of the reason why that is the reason why he's in Austin. So, it's because of Sark's quarterback development.
1: So let's say that he has a good year. They don't win a national championship. And does he go someplace else for one more year as a fifth-year transfer?
0: I can't imagine that happens, because it felt like throughout the recruitment process that it wasn't that the Manning family zeroed in on Texas. It's that they zeroed in on Sark.
1: Yeah.
0: And we should also remember, there were last year Sark was having his agent come out and defiantly tell the press that he had no interest in taking an NFL job. despite multiple reports behind the scenes saying, you know, that he was being floated in some of the, you know, negotiations. Because I think there's also a package deal potential where some team says, hey, we want you as the head coach, and we're going to draft Art.
1: Well, there's going to be six or seven NFL teams that fire their coach on or before Black Monday as soon as the season's over. And I'm not sure who the candidates are, but one of them is likely to be the New York Jets if they don't do it. The Jets are going to be better. They got better at every position except quarterback. One is for sure going to – I mean, I don't know what the Dolphins are going to do. They're going to give everybody there a chance to show what they can or can't do. Cardinals is a relatively new guy, isn't it? He's been there 2 years?
0: This is first year now.
1: Okay.
0: With the Cardinals,
1: Okay, so the Cardinals probably not going to move off of a guy after 1 year. But I could see, I think Stefanski in Cleveland's pretty good, so I wouldn't move past that too much. Cincinnati, but then you're not going to replace Burrow with Arch.
0: No.
1: I'm not sure where Arch ends up, but it wouldn't surprise me that if that team throws up a bunch of cash at Sark, that he likes the idea of coaching him a little bit longer.
0: Yeah, and it feels, you know, going back to what Jeff Coach Traylor said last segment, you know, when you're looking at these teams, you know, as he said it, you know, first thing you look at is the quarterbacks. And I think if you're talking about, you know, how far is Texas going to go this year, that conversation starts and pretty much ends with how good of a year is Arch going to have at quarterback.
1: Yeah, I agree. But then I also want to know, are the wide receivers going to live up to their billing? And are the running backs going to be as good as advertised? Because I don't care how good of a quarterback you are. If you throw it in their breadbasket and they miss, you're the one that gets the negative stat. And if you hand the ball to the running back and he fumbles, that it's still kind of somewhat, well, you shouldn't have handed it to him.
0: Yeah,
1: the quarterback's going to get all the heat, and sometimes it's the other guys on the field that can't play.
0: Well, and I think that Texas running back room with the two transfers they brought in, I mean, there's probably just as much money spent on the UT running back room as there are some NFL teams right now with the way that position has been devalued in the league. You mentioned the receivers, another transfer, you know, big Cam Coleman coming in. Is he going to be worth the money they spent to win the transfer portal prize that he was whenever they got his signature?
1: So let's look at the Texas schedule and say they go 3-0 in the non-conference season. Let's say they beat Ohio State, UTSA, and Texas State. And that's that they would probably be a top 3 or 4 team if they beat Ohio State.
0: Well, we got the coaches poll today, and Ohio State is number one.
1: Yes, it is.
0: Texas number 4.
1: Okay, they're at Tennessee, and then they get the bye week to play OU, and then they get Florida and Ole Miss and Mississippi State 3 in a row at home. I can see them. The reports I'm getting out of Oklahoma is everybody's thrilled with everything they've got up there. So that'll be a battle. Either team could win. Because of my allegiances, I'm going to say that's a loss. But at Tennessee should be a win, because Tennessee's not nearly as good as they've been in the past, even though it's at Tennessee. And you should win all three games against Florida, Ole Miss, and Mississippi State at home, even though Ole Miss is pretty good. So you've got, say, one loss through the first 7 games.
0: Yeah, even if you want to trade, even if you say they win Red River, then take it as a loss to Ole Miss.
1: Yeah.
0: I mean, it feels.
1: And you're playing Florida right after the OU game. So be careful of that game, because Florida can't be as bad as they've been in the past. They're going to be better, and so you got to pay attention to that. And then you finish with at Missouri, at LSU, home with Arkansas, and at Texas A&M. The Arkansas game should be a gimme. I'm never that sold on Missouri, but at LSU and at Texas A&M. So you could be 11-1 and you could be 8-4.
0: Yeah. No, I think the ceiling is as high as, you know, if the brakes go your way, if you beat Ohio State and you're riding that confident train, I mean, there is a world where you sweep through the SEC, as crazy as that sounds. But I think it's as likely as you having a 12-0 regular season, it's equally likely that you're 8-4 because you're getting beat up throughout the year and you're dropping.
1: But you're not unlike any of the other teams in the league. Ohio State may lose 2 or 3 games too.
0: Yeah. The one that's really interesting, you know, that final 3 week stretch, where obviously you know you've got the rival games with Arkansas and A&M coming up, but you're having to travel to Death Valley, Baton Rouge. LSU
1: in November and likely at night.
0: And likely at night.
1: Because LSU gets its way with the SEC. They only play night games.
0: Pretty much.
1: If they're on the road, they play during the day. But if they're at home, they get to play at night.
0: Or if they're playing an unranked team, all of a sudden that's a 2 o'clock kickoff. But if one of the big names are coming through, we're getting the full SEC primetime experience.
1: All right. We've got a college basketball story that involves a radio broadcast crew and a university. So we'll tell you about that next. It's 6:34 on the ticket.
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17: This past weekend, San Antonio FC's Christian Pirano earned man of the match for his 2-goal contributions. Pirano added to the lead 3 minutes into the second half as Mikey Maldonado made his way to the end line to find Pirano wide open in the box. A powerful driven ball earned Pirano his first goal of the night, and he doubled his total with a flying finish in the box in the 70th minute to put the match out of reach. He started the match with 2 goals on the season and ended with 4. Up next, SAFC takes on Louisville City FC on the road. That's today's SAFC Insider. I'm Katie Goodman.
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1: All right, 6:38. It's the Andy Everett Show on the ticket. So a couple of guys have been broadcasting Boston College basketball games for the last nine seasons. One of them serves as their play-by-play guy. Now, a lot of schools –

0: But not some, not a lot, some have a different person that does football and another person that does basketball, and they kind of split it all up out the year, and some have one guy do everything. And the Boston College has a different football guy and a different basketball voice. And the guy that does color for him on the broadcast also serves as the engineer. Some schools have separate engineers. Some have them have other duties on the broadcast, too, for basketball. There's not a lot of room in some of these basketball arenas to have too big of a crew when you travel, because 2.5 to 3 seats is about all they give you at the scores table or wherever they have the broadcast podium set up. This year, Boston College got a new coach. And these two guys tried to set up a time to go meet with him and tell him what they do and see what he wanted to do differently and all this kind of stuff. And they kind of kept getting stalled as to the coaching not being available.
1: Never a good sign.
0: Yeah, not a good sign. But immediately you show up at the office and walk in and say, hey, I'm here. Let's have a conversation and go from there. They were told this past week that they were not going to be invited back to be the broadcasters for Boston College basketball. And they were like, what did we do wrong? And nobody gave them an answer until somebody said, well, the new coach wants to get rid of everything that had anything to do with the previous coaching staff and get the losing mentality out of the building. The university said that was not the reason why, but they never gave them a reason why. Here's some thoughts on this. I'm incredibly, eternally blessed that I get to call UTSA games. And it's the culmination of something that I've wanted to be the voice of a team since I was 9 years old. But you're always working at the service of the university, which includes the coaches and the athletic director and the president. And sometimes there are situations where you don't get to return year in and year out. You kind of hope you do if you like the profession and you like the job. The only issue that I have here in this is if you weren't going to return them, tell them in March, not in August. Because once the basketball season ends, there are websites out there where broadcasters can go to and find out what other teams are in have openings for their broadcasters. People move up to a network level. People decide they want to retire.
1: People get fired unexpectedly.
0: Some people don't get returned, just like the Boston College guys. But if you tell them in March, then you've got, you know, 5 or 6 months to not only interview for other places, but you have and you may not want to go to where those other places are or look for something else. And a lot of times that's not the primary source of income for them. Some places hire you as a associate athletic director. Other places, you know, hire you as a freelancer. That's my only issue is everybody knows that this is a volatile position. I went to a sportscasters camp in 1987. I was 23 years old, and Spencer Ross was the speaker. Spencer Ross, at one point in time in his life, was the radio and TV announcer for every New York team. He did the Jets. He did the Giants. He did the Knicks. He did the Nets. He did the Yankees. He did the Mets, either on radio or and both hockey teams. So he did all of, and I think a couple of college teams. And he said, you're going to get fired at some point. You're going to get told no at some point. It's just, you just go to the next one and you move on from that. Unfortunately, New York had a handful of teams and he had good representation that helped him land someplace else. And from my knowledge, he was a lifelong New Yorker. The only thing I look at, and these two guys have been there for 9 years, so that's a long time. But I look at the radio announcer as spanning generations and spanning. And I've been, you know, this will be my 20th year of basketball and 16th for UTSA football and first year next year for baseball. But, one of the things that I always like when I listen to a broadcast is, can you relate to the 70-year-old as well as you can the 7-year-old? Because even though you may not think that the 7-year-old is listening, they are, especially if they're in the car with the 70-year-old that's listening to the game. One of the things that was really cool when I was growing up, across the street from my house was a pretty, 600 feet parking lot that had retail outlets, kind of a strip center. And it had a cleaners and a department store and a barber shop and a Radio Shack and a Safeway grocery store and the old TGNY department store and a drug store and a hamburger place and a pizza place. And it was all spread out over, 500-600 feet. And you could walk out of one store and walk into the other, and the football game was on. It was like it was, you never missed a play because as soon as you walked outside, you could still hear the din in the background of the store you were leaving as you were walking in another one that had it on. And then, you would go in your neighborhood, and every neighbor may not have it on, but like every third neighbor had it on.
1: It's enough for it to carry through the whole neighborhood.
0: And so I look at a guy like Don Fisher, who was the voice at Indiana, or is the voice of Indiana football and basketball for now. He's had his moment as the Indiana basketball announcer. He's called some Final Four winning teams. But think about the fact that he did 40 years of or 50 years of losing sports until last year when they won the national championship.
1: And the behind the scenes clip of him calling that final moment of the championship game. It's awesome.
0: It's really cool.
1: Yeah.
0: So it's you're spanning generations and you're spanning. And to me, I talk about this all the time. I have athletes that I admire. But I knew I was never going to be an athlete, and so aspiring to be them was not in the cards. And that's why the OU announcers in the 70s and 80s, the Cardinals broadcaster, Jack Buck, Vin Scully, Brad Sham, those people transcend generations. And again, you can tell the story to the 70-year-old, and the 7-year-old can understand it. And I think that's one of the things that, maybe only 9 years isn't enough, but, I don't know how old they are, but they could be there for another 25, and you could be in that same situation where you're spanning generations in calling the games and bringing those to life. But this is the business we chose, and sometimes that happens.
1: Yeah, I think when you're thinking, when you think of some of the best sportscasters or the ones that have meant the most to you, it's the guys that understand they are custodians of the history of the organization or team they work for.
0: The conduit between the team and the fan who is exiled from the game.
1: Yeah. And as far as...
0: I stole that line, by the way.
1: That's a solid line, though.
0: That's Jack Buck's Hall of Fame line. The announcer is the conduit between the team and the fan who is exiled from the game.
1: Yeah. That's why thinking about the Boston College situation, it feels like there's more questions than answers so far, because if the athletic department says, no, it's not because we brought in a young hotshot coach that from Dan Hurley's staff that we fully believe in and have given him full control over everything, that's not why, but we can't tell you why, and we also waited to do this until August. That's still a little fishy to me, where it feels it could have been handled differently while also understanding this is the business you signed up for.
0: Yeah, absolutely. And again, you can rejoice. I don't think Boston College has had very many good seasons, or they wouldn't have a new coach.
1: It's been a minute.
0: But you can you're lamenting with the fans. And listen, even in losing seasons, people are listening. And how you describe the game and call the game and are a proponent of the game in losing seasons is often just as important as it is during regular seasons. The year that when Frank Wilson was first announced as the coach, there was a sponsor-ish a party down at the Texas Institute of Cultures. And I ran into two or three fans, and I was just coming off of a road trip, and they said, man, we almost got that game the other night. You sounded like we were going to win it. I went, we're 4-26, and you're listening? Oh, yeah, I listen to every game. And it's not just one people. So even when your favorite baseball team is out of the playoffs in June, people are still kind of attached to that because that's their team. They want to learn about them, and they want to know what's going on with their team. So it's not this is a Bob Costas line. It's not brain surgery, but it is a responsibility to your fans. And to me, there's nothing I've ever done that I get more joy out of than that.
1: Yeah, growing up as a UT fan, every year that the Aggies were having a bad year, I wanted to listen to as much Dave South as possible. I wanted to get at least if nothing else, just when they were having the Thanksgiving week game
0: when they lost to Oklahoma like 84-0 or whatever it was. I was driving that day all morning long. I had the golf show in the morning. I was driving all day long, and I got to my house at halftime, and I'll never forget Dave's voice. Folks, it's 49-0, and I wish I could tell you the game's over, but it's only halftime.
1: But we're only at halftime. Yeah, that was when I was in high school. Yeah. I'll never forget that one.
0: But to me, the radio calls are what you remember, and they transcend generations and they transcend coaches. And you want, I think, that bridge between them all with your favorite broadcasters. All right, one more segment to go. We'll wrap up the day next. It's 6:49 on the ticket.
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3: This past weekend, San Antonio FC's Christian Pirano earned Man of the Match for his 2-goal contributions. Pirano added to the lead 3 minutes into the second half as Mikey Maldonado made his way to the end line to find Pirano wide open in the box. A powerful driven ball earned Pirano his first goal of the night, and he doubled his total with a flying finish in the box in the 70th minute to put the match out of reach. He started the match with 2 goals on the season and ended with 4. Up next, SAFC takes on Louisville City FC on the road. That's today's SAFC Insider. I'm Katie Goodman.
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13: A Grammy Award-winning producer has died. David Rivkin, better known as David Z, was a pioneer and primary architect of the Minneapolis sound, which left a massive imprint on funk, rock, pop, and R&B. In 1976, he engineered a teenaged Prince's first demo tapes. David Z was 78. Come hear Uncle John's band, All Around You. A new immersive exhibition will celebrate the life and work of Grateful Dead frontman Jerry Garcia.
14: We got to find out that you are the eyes of the world. Eyes of the World. 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The exhibition is based on a concept Garcia started developing over 30 years ago. 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Eyes of the World, the Jerry Garcia Experience, will open in San Francisco in early 2027 before touring across the U.S. I'm Mark Mayfield.
13: And it's almost time to believe, Ted Lasso fans.
15: Oi, welcome back. It's good to see you.
16: You too.
13: The Apple TV series returns for a fourth season starting tomorrow. Jason Sudeikis starring as the college football coach turned soccer coach who now leads a women's team. That's entertainment. I'm Daria Albinger.
17: Ticket 760.

0: Last segment of the day, 6:53 on the ticket. So the big signees today, Bijan Robinson gets paid $75 million over 3 years, $51 million guaranteed. Zay Flowers gets four at 140, the same deal that Justin Jefferson got. The Falcons also lose Jalen Walker to a torn ACL. Carson Beck's going to start for the Cardinals, and Jahmyr Gibbs ends his holdout with the hold in with the Lions.
1: I'm still struggling to wrap my head around the idea that Zay Flowers is on the exact same money as Justin Jefferson. I mean, as we talked about, where does Pickens?
0: He's not up there. Yeah, I don't think he's in the. He's a notch below.
1: He's making a million. He's now making more $1 million more than CeeDee Lamb.
0: Yeah,
1: and who? I'm not sure any football executive or front office member would say they'd rather have Zay Flowers than CeeDee Lamb.
0: Right.
1: I mean, that's the number, though.
0: R.C. Buford pens a letter to the San Antonio community saying, "We're moving on. We're ready to build an arena. You voted yes for it. There will be no revote, and I don't think the city council is going to let that happen anyway. But once again, if you have not yet been educated or you know those who have not, please pass on the word that when you're building an arena, we're building it with funds that cannot be used for anything else, at least the public funds. The private donations, you can do whatever you want with, but the hotel motel tax, the car rental tax, and is it what do they call it? The DMZ,
1: PFC,
0: PFC.
1: Yeah,
0: that tax is the only thing it can be built for is an arena.
1: And don't be misinformed about how property taxes play into that too, because the property taxes aren't getting capped. Just the ones that are involved directly with the arena.
0: Correct.
1: Everything else,
0: yours are getting capped.
1: That's right. Yeah, exactly.
0: As long as it doesn't affect you, right?
1: Yeah, that's good. How it works.
0: All right. Thanks to Esau Ortiz for producing the show. To Puma, see you tomorrow. Lots of things to get to, including a 3-hour visit with Doc Garrett on the show. He'll be in studio tomorrow. 6:56, the Andy Everett Show on the ticket.

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1: If you're hearing this, you should be concerned about the Asian longhorned beetle, an invasive species that's destroying our trees. But you can help. 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
0: Look up, look down, look around, look up, look down, look around. In the trees and on the ground, 'cause the ALB must be found.
1: Some signs of the ALB are dime-sized holes on tree trunks, a sawdust-like material called frass, and the beetle itself, with a long black body and white spots.
0: Look up, look down, look around, look up, look down, look around. In the trees and on the ground, 'cause the ALB must be found.
1: Learn all the signs and how to report them at AsianLonghornedBeetle.com. 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
2: In Major League Baseball tonight at Baltimore, Pete Alonso with a two-run single. Orioles still lead the Angels 2-0 in the bottom of the sixth.
3: First baseman Nick Kurtz was placed on the IL today. He was hit by a pitch on the thumb last week. The New York Mets got two early homers and now lead 5-1 at Cleveland in the bottom of the fifth inning. Guardians third baseman Jose Ramirez is out tonight with a sore hand. Bad news for the Nationals, who lost six in a row. All-star outfielder James Wood of the Nets was placed on the IL with a strained oblique. And the Nationals are getting shut out at Philadelphia 4-0 going to the sixth. New Phil's second baseman Luis Arraez with an RBI single and an RBI double. The Atlanta Falcons gave running back Bijan Robinson a three-year extension. Wide receiver Zay Flowers and the Ravens agreed to a four-year extension. I'm Steve DeSager.
4: One guy is happily divorced. One guy is happily married. One guy gets called daddy by his three beautiful daughters. Aww. One guy gets called daddy after a credit card approval. One guy won a state high school basketball championship. One guy only covered a state high school basketball championship. One guy's been inducted into three halls of fame. One guy has only mopped a hall. Does this seem weird to anybody else?
5: Hey, I heard that.
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7: And don't forget.
9: I'm the token white guy.
7: Oh, you're the token
8: white
7: guy.
8: You are the token, actually.
7: Not too many times in life are you going to be in a spot.
8: Not in this country.
9: True.
7: Right?
8: I mean, unless we dropped them off in Detroit.
7: No, really. I mean, you and Steve, me and Kelvin. It's Rob G, really, who's in the minority.
8: That's
7: think
8: a good
7: about
8: point.
7: That. Right?
9: When Monty's here.
7: Okay, then you are.
8: That would,
9: so Wednesday, Thursday.
8: Are.